0: on, we will still be here.
1: Yes.
0: People are going to buy things.
1: Yes.
2: People are always going to buy things.
1: Yes. And they need that. And they need that in place. They, we really
2: absolutely do.
1: I really, honestly, I'm a share a testimonial here myself personally, because I am very thankful for network marketing organizations that have actually helped me with regard to, because I'm going to tell you, I had COVID this time last year and I was not wanting to leave the house at all. I did not want to go anywhere to buy anything and to be exposed to any germs. It was not
3: for any reason.
1: For any reason, yes.
4: Yeah,
1: it was
4: bad. I remember that.
1: Yeah. So I found that helping my own economy, all right, by buying from myself. I mean, there was a point at which we did go to the store, Stephen. I remember we went to the store and we were very, very disappointed because the shelves were empty in a lot of cases. Right?
4: Yeah, they
3: were. Shelves were empty.
1: Yes. We didn't have paper towels.
2: Yeah.
4: Toilet paper, nothing.
1: There was nothing.
3: This was Walmart.
1: Yes.
0: We never had to worry about that.
1: Yeah,
2: we never had to worry about that.
1: Think about that. Now with regard to the opportunities that are here right now, we don't have to worry about that.
2: Right.
0: Exactly.
1: Problem solved.
2: Problem solved.
0: That's what we do
3: click
0: as entrepreneurs.
1: That's right.
3: Click and order.
0: It's a problem we solve.
3: Yeah. That's right.
1: That's right. So we want to encourage everyone, all of our listening audience, if you really don't understand, you know, network marketing, you know, stay tuned to RDMD2 Radio because we're going to talk more about network marketing versus MLM and all these different types of network marketing concepts that are out there, which ones that are the best and the safest and which ones are really growing. And in fact, I really want to give Craig and Selena an opportunity to give an actual on radio presentation of a concept called Market America. I really want to give you guys that opportunity so that we can actually have people tuned in to listening. They may not be able to see us, but they can hear us. And the words are just as powerful as the video.
0: Yep.
2: Yes.
0: Also, one thing I want to add, I have given out little tips on air here. Mm-hmm. And really, if you are a network marketer, because the tips I give out are gold.
1: Yes, they are. Very much so. Very much so. I want to thank you all for joining RDMD2 Radio. This has been episode 6 of the Business Briefing Room. Speaking from the chapter 6 of the Business of the 21st Century, written by Robert Kiyosaki. Again, thank you guys for coming out and showing up this morning. Have a great
0: love rest
1: of your day.
2: Yes, thank you again, Rodell.
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0: From the University of Texas at Austin, KUT Radio, this is In Black America.
1: Woke was so fascinating because, I mean, it's like this word, it felt like it came out of nowhere. All of a sudden, everybody was like, stay woke, woke, woke, woke, woke. And I was just like, okay.
2: We had it back in the 50s and 60s.
1: Yeah, you know, and so I was like, you know, this word had to have come from somewhere. Where did it come from? So I was doing some digging around, and I found a story about him on Twitter, mm-hmm. and it had said the thing how, like, this guy was supposedly the one who coined the word woke. So I was like, okay, let me look into him, and found out he was from New York, but I didn't know that he had passed away yet. So I was very excited. I was like, oh, sweet, I get to talk to this guy, find out what he thinks about everybody using a word that, you know, he's credited with bringing, and then found out he had passed away in February of last year. And so I was, you know, of course I was devastated, but his family, Aiki and his daughter, both of them just phenomenal people who wanted to tell his story.
2: Elijah C. Watson, news editor for the New York-based Black Politics and Pop Culture website, OK Player. The word woke is an African-American colloquialism that is now defined as, quote, aware of and actively attentive to important facts and issues, especially issues of racial and social justice, end of quote, by the Oxford English Dictionary. Watson is writing a three-part series that focuses on the brother credited with coining the word, African-American Harlem author William Melvin Kelly, who passed away in 2017, Erykah Badu's reintroduction of the phrase stay woke, and how the word is on a decline. For 30 years, Kelly was an expert in the arts and theories of mixed metaphor. Kelly attended Filston School in Riverdale, and in 1956 entered Harvard planning to be a civil rights attorney. Kelly died on February 1st, 2017. He was 79. I'm Johnny O. Hanson, Jr., and welcome to another edition of In Black America. On this week's program, The Origin of Woke, with journalist Elijah Watson. In Black America.
1: The black surge of creatives that came from Harlem all through from, you know, the 1920s, even up until now, to know that this word came from there isn't too surprising, because so many black creatives became woke. They became awakened in Harlem because they were in such close proximity of each other. They were able to celebrate each other. They were able to critique each other. All these different kind of ideas of blackness, whether, you know, they did create some conflict or not, they all allowed all these different types of black people to articulate their blackness in different ways and have those discussions. So each one, whether they all agreed or they didn't, they all had their own subjective awakening. So it means a lot knowing that this word probably just existed on the blocks of Harlem, and people were being like, yo, you woke, cool, you woke, and then it spread into what it is now today.
2: When we use words and phrases these days, we sometimes have little, if any, knowledge of where they come from. One word in particular is woke. For 10 years now, we have attributed that word to Erykah Badu because she first sang the word on her 2008 song, Master Teacher. Come to find out, woke was a part of the African-American vernacular back in the 1960s. First used by William Melvin Kelly, an experimental novelist and filmmaker, in his New York Times essay, If You're Woke, You Dig It. Published in 1962, the essay talks about African-American slang and its invention and reinvention in retaliation to its appropriation by the majority population. William's essay doesn't use the word woke beyond his title. Eliza Watson, news editor for OK Player, was fascinated by the word and decided to do some research on its origin. Recently, In Black America sat down with Watson to discuss what led him to the project and what he discovered.
1: Born and raised in El Paso, Texas, lived there for 18 years of my life, and then moved up here to Austin for UT Austin. Ended up going through multiple school transfers, started out in wanting to major in music performance, that didn't pan out, wanted to do English, that didn't pan out, and then life was like, hey, come to the journalism program, came to the journalism program, ended up loving it, graduated from here in 2014, then moved back to El Paso briefly, and now I'm in Brooklyn, New York.
2: And you work for OK Players. Tell us about that website. Yeah.
1: So OK Player has been around kind of as a slang word. It was in Philly, and it started out with Questlove and the Roots crew and everybody that they collaborated with. And they'd be like, you know, it was like an affirmative, like, oh, OK Player, you know. And so from there, it was a music forum in which they would share their music with their fans, as well as like stuff they were collaborating with Common, Erykah Badu, Talib Kweli, Mos Def, all those people that they collaborate with till this day. And then I think the late 90s was when it finally became a music website and dealt with covering, you know, just black eccentric music, as well as black culture and politics. And that's what it remains to this day.
2: And how long have you been there?
1: I've been there a year and a half now, yeah.
2: And what excites you about going into the office every day?
1: The fact that I'm able to dedicate time and energy to telling black stories across America, to me that I didn't imagine that was the position I'd be in, because I started out as a music writer. Mm-hmm. So when I first applied for the job, the former editor, Eddie, he was like, hey, we also want this new writer to start doing like black activism, black culture, black politics. And I was like, okay, you know, obviously I'm black, so yeah, I don't mind. Mm-hmm. But, you know, I thought I was going to be doing more music. But the more I got into it and the more passionate I became and the more informed I became, because, you know, it's just like by doing that, you have to learn so much more. And, you know, even when it was like, I think maybe a month after I joined was the shooting of Alton Sterling. Mm-hmm. And that following day was Philando Castile. Okay. So I had to write up both of those. And it was just very emotionally heavy. But at the end of it, I felt good that I was telling their stories, and I continue to tell their stories, you know. So that's the thing that excites me the most about going in.
2: Elijah, when you were writing music, what were some of the things that most impressed you about the industry or the artists that you were writing about?
1: For me, it's always kind of been, I guess you could say I went through phases. So like when I was writing for the Daily Texan here, it was more kind of like album reviews, mm-hmm. kind of trying to find the underground breakout artist that's here, or the student that works by day and then is a musician by night. So I think the way in which it's changed is more about showing the humanity of an artist and unpacking the complexities of an artist, because, you know, that's what they are. They're always human, and I think that we tend to forget that. And I also like to explore kind of like the legacy, how certain genres of music wouldn't exist without its predecessors, and kind of like connecting the dots. So, you know, I guess like a good example, recently one that I did was I talked about black creatives such as Donald Glover and Tyler, the Creator, and how through their music they've created this world, their own respective creative worlds. How Donald Glover now has Atlanta, and you know, before that he had Because the Internet, and then of course Awaken My Love, and then Tyler the Creator with all of his albums, and now having TV shows. How they've just managed to redefine the idea of what a black creative can be and do and say, and how they can articulate themselves in the 21st century. So for me, it's where I think, you know, when I was younger, it was just like, okay, I'm just gonna like write about music, just straightforward. Now it's really unpacking and connecting the dots and exploring ideas that aren't being articulated, I guess, within the music journalism, music critic sphere.
2: What made you want to look at the work of William Melvin Kelly?
1: So woke was so fascinating because, I mean, it's like this word, it felt like it came out of nowhere. All of a sudden, everybody was like, stay woke, woke, woke, woke, woke. And I was just like, okay.
2: We had it back in the 50s and 60s.
1: Yeah, you know, and so I was like, you know, this word had to have come from somewhere. Where did it come from? So I was doing some digging around, and I found a story about him on Twitter. Mm-hmm. And it, you know, it had said the thing how, like, this guy was supposedly the one who coined the word woke. So I was like, okay, let me look into him. And found out he was from New York, but I didn't know that he had passed away yet. So I was very excited. I was like, oh, sweet. I get to talk to this guy, find out what he thinks about everybody using a word that, you know, he's credited with bringing. And then found out he had passed away in February of last year.
2: Right.
1: And so I was, you know, of course I was devastated, but his family, Aiki and his daughter, both of them just phenomenal people who wanted to tell his story, were just like, yeah, you know, come on through and we can talk about it. And yeah, that first day it was like 5 hours of just hearing them talk about this man that, you know, they not only respected as an author and as an artist, but of course as their father and, you know, their husband. So it was just a very beautiful experience getting to learn about him from the people that knew him best. And he was a proud Black man that wanted to tell the stories of Blackness, but in a very, very interesting way that kind of was polarizing at the time, but I think now would be more appreciated. Yeah.
2: Understand he lived in an Italian-American neighborhood and
1: Correct.
2: Attended Harvard.
1: Yes. Yes. He attended Hartford. And I believe he didn't start out as an English major. I want to say it was something business related, but he took a liking to one of his English classes and then realized that that's what he, you know, that's where his passion was at. And so from there he did that, and I believe A Different Drummer was the first book that he wrote, and that's to this day has been his most popular. And the fascinating thing about that story is just it's insane, because it tells, the main synopsis is that all these Black people living in this mythical southern state one day just leave. It's a mass exodus, and they all leave to the north. But the story is told from the perspective of all of the white people that live in this state. So you kind of get this As I Lay Dying William Faulkner-esque storyline. And, you know, when I was speaking to his wife, Aiki, about it, she's like, yeah, you know, it's kind of polarizing because, you know, this book is coming up during the time of the Black liberal arts movement. So,
2: right.
1: You know, Black people don't want to have stories, Black stories being told by white people or even in the perspective of a white person. We want it to come from Black people. You know, the Black people need to be the protagonist. They need to be the ones speaking about this story within the story. But, you know, to me, that was just so fascinating and so ahead of his time as a writer, you know, to employ that kind of strategy to speak on race relations and, you know, speak to the ultimate idea until this day in America, which is that white people have needed Black people more than we've needed white people, you know.
2: If just joining us, I'm Johnny O. Hanson Jr., and you're listening to In Black America from KUT Radio, and we're speaking with Elijah Watson, news editor for OK Player. Mr. Watson, how did Mr. Kelly actually coin the phrase woke?
1: So there was a 1962 article he wrote for the New York Times called If You're Woke, You Dig It. And, you know, it's a really, once again, that piece also just speaks to how ahead of his time he was. He was speaking about basically cultural appropriation and how our slang words are an integral part of American culture. But the moment that they become mainstream or they become commodified, we're very quick to create the next word that basically meant what its predecessor meant, but just to fool everybody who thinks that they're in the know. So the interesting thing is that he never says woke within the rest of his article. Mm-hmm. But from the context, you can already tell that for him, woke meant a certain racial and political context where it's like, you know, if you're basically, you know, if you're Black, you're woke. You're woke to this. You understand the ways in which this country functions and how it steals from Black culture constantly. And but yet we adapt mm-hmm. so quickly that, you know, it's an afterthought for us. So yeah, that's how he ended up using it. And yeah, like I said, even though that's the only time he used it in any of his pieces, and I don't think he used it in any of his other novels, but that was one of the earliest documented moments of someone using the word woke.
2: I find it interesting in as that I was driving to Austin the other day, and I was traveling through Central Texas, And one of the commercials was a car dealership commercial. And I hadn't heard the phrase static in I don't know how long.
1: Wow.
2: And the announcer was saying, well, you know, we won't give you any static. Well, if anybody out there know what the term actually mean is a problem.
1: Mm.
2: So I can see why you're saying that, you know, we use African-American or black slang in everyday conversation to convey a message that is indigenous to African-Americans.
1: Exactly, exactly.
2: So what was it like for him to be working with James Baldwin and Langston Hughes?
1: So he was in contact with them because they were all kind of in the same literature circles. He didn't necessarily work with Baldwin.
2: Mm-hmm.
1: He did work with Hughes kind of like under him as, I don't want to say like an intern, but basically like under, I guess, a mentorship, I guess you could say.
2: Mm-hmm.
1: And, but for him, he was more concerned about just telling the stories of black people, not necessarily becoming anything of a public figure. Like how with Hughes, you know, he was associated with so much, as well as Baldwin. For William, it was more just about, I kind of want to lay back and allow my stories to do the talking. And when I have to talk, I don't mind, but I prefer just to let the stories be the ones that need to talk. And, you know, I'll just be, if someone wants to ask me something, of course I'll answer, but, you know, I'm a little more distant. Yeah.
2: Growing up and living in New York, do you think that particular locale gave his phrase woke more resonance?
1: Yes. It's really fascinating because, I mean, yeah, every single kind of person I've seen to talk to and every kind of documentation I found, woke was an East Coast thing and arguably it was a Harlem thing.
2: Okay.
1: So then, you know, in my first part of the woke series.
2: But it did spread west.
1: Yes, exactly, exactly. And it's really, it's so fascinating. But, you know, as I write about in the first part is that, you know, when we take this into context with, you know, just the Harlem Renaissance and the black surge of creatives that came from Harlem all through from, you know, the 1920s, even up until now, to know that this word came from there isn't too surprising because so many black creatives they became woke, they became awakened in Harlem because they were in such close proximity of each other. They were able to celebrate each other. They were able to critique each other. All these different kind of ideas of blackness, whether, you know, they did create some conflict or not, they all allowed all these different types of black people to articulate their blackness in different ways and have those discussions. So each one, whether they all agreed or they didn't, they all had their own subjective awakening. So It means a lot knowing that this word probably just existed on the blocks of Harlem and people were being like, yo, you woke, cool, you woke. And then it spread until what it is now today. Yeah.
2: How has Erykah Badu brought this awareness back to the word?
1: So it's really interesting, and this will be touched upon in part two, is that there's a woman named Georgia Ann Muldrow. And Georgia Ann Muldrow introduced basically the West Coast to woke. She was living in New York. She I can't remember the school that she was going to, but she had moved to New York for school, and then she ended up meeting a saxophone player who introduced her to the basically to the word. But for her friend, it was more of just like, oh, her friend, yeah, Lakeisha. Mm-hmm. Her friend's Lakeisha. And for her friend, she just, when she said woke, it was more just like literal, like, I'm just trying to stay woke because I'm just working so much. I'm hustling so much. And Muldrow, though, transformed it back into what you could say Kelly's intention was, which is more of this racial, political context. And so Georgia ends up meeting this production creative group called Sara Creative Productions. And they all live out on the West Coast and basically kind of just like acid, neo, soul, jazz, funk kind of stuff. And so she goes out there, hangs out with them, and they're working on music for Erykah Badu. Mm-hmm. And so they're just jamming, and Muldrow begins to repeat, like, stay woke, stay woke. Of course it catches. And what she told me was that that song, so the song that it ended up becoming was Master Teacher. Master Teacher originally had more of kind of like an African tribal feel. But even more interesting was the fact that Muldrow was saying, I'd stay woke, not I stay woke. So when I caught on to that, I was like, you know, why is that? You know, because one is more declarative, one is more I'm striving for that. Right. And she's like, because that's what I was. I never felt I was fully awakened. I feel like every single day I'm trying to get to that. But, you know, where I was at my life, and even now, I would say that I'm striving to stay woke. And, you know, all the lyrics mainly came from Muldrow. And it came from a very tough time in her life when she moved to New York. I think a year later, 9/11 had happened. So you add that on top of her just like hustling and grinding it out to be the talented creative that she is. And, you know, her catharsis was this song. You know, she told me even till this day, she kind of has a hard time listening to it because, you know, for her, you know, as she puts it, and excuse my French, she's like, you know, that's, and it was through her in which, you know, it ultimately became an Erykah Badu song, but Muldrow is really the one that introduced them all to woke. So then you kind of have this hibernation period. You know, it was really funny when that album came out with Master Teacher. I believe that's, it's New America Part 2 is the album. And everybody on forums were like, why is she saying woke? Like, you know, for them, for listeners, it was more like a grammatical error. Like, okay, like, you know. And then, so you fast forward to, you know, I want to say it was either 2012 or 2013 when Erykah Badu was on Twitter and she was speaking out in support of Pussy Riot when they were basically getting persecuted in Russia. And, you know, she was talking about them and she put the hashtag stay woke. Mm-hmm. So then, you know, you get this, it's slow. It's a slow kind of brew where people are beginning to use it. And, you know, the context is going back to what I would say Kelly originally started with, which is that racial and political context. Mm-hmm. Then, you know, as sometimes the internet tends to do, is that it can mutate something to where it dilutes it of the power it originally had and the context it originally had. So now, you know, that's why, you know, you may see articles on the internet or people being like, oh, woke is dead, because mm-hmm. it became this ironic thing where it's just like, even if you show like the most minuscule amount of awareness, you're considered woke. And, you know, that, for one, that just dilutes it and kind of makes it this more universal thing instead of this thing which had its roots in blackness. And I think that that's, you know, that's something that both Part 2 and 3 speaks to, is how with woke, there's a beauty to it. But if you're glamorizing woke, or if you have to say I'm woke, you're probably not as woke as you think you are. Yeah. So.
2: What has been the response thus far from Part 1?
1: Really good. It's, I was not expecting to get such a positive reception. And, you know, so there's a center out in Harlem called the Schomburg Center, which mm-hmm. is dedicated, you know, basically towards like archiving just right. many of the black creatives and artists that have come from Harlem. And, you know, they retweeted it on Twitter and shared it. And, you know, they reached out and they want to talk with me as well. But yeah, I mean, just like having friends, you know, be like, oh, wow, I never knew about William. I never knew about his story. And to be able to know, you know, have a better idea of where woke came from. It's just been really cool to have that discussion and really just to celebrate Kelly's legacy. Mm-hmm. You know, I think that was the biggest part of Part 1, was to give this guy his dues, because he's been out here making very just one-of-a-kind novels and offering a perspective that, to me, it's like, you know, there wouldn't be a Get Out without a different drummer. There wouldn't be all these black creatives who are able to tell these really interesting stories. They wouldn't exist without the footprint that he offered, even if they don't even know him. You know, it's kind of just like that legacy where we're doing things, without ever realizing that there was somebody years before us who already laid down the foundation and the groundwork. So to me, that's been the most beautiful thing, is just like now people, you know, I've had friends hit me up who are like, oh, wow, like I've started reading a different drummer. I started reading, you know, other things that William has written, you know, because that was, he wanted to be known, but he didn't necessarily know how to balance his creative endeavors with that idea of wanting notoriety. So to be able to at least offer some sense of that and to have people curious about his work and just wanting to look at woke in a more, in a different way other than this, oh, okay, it just means that like you're aware. No, it means something far beyond that, and it means something much more so to Black people. And, you know, if you're going to use that word, please be aware of that context.
2: Okay. How has the Black Lives Movement given prominence to the word?
1: So I would say, you know, with the Black Lives Matter movement, and even with DeRay McKesson, who has his organization, which is called Stay Woke, they, and this kind of goes back to when it was, you know, shortly after Erykah Badu, where, you know, Black Lives Matter, they were using it as kind of their own chant. And I think that that was really important because, I mean, for one, it sounds cool. That's why it became as popular as it did, you know. Stay Woke, it slides off the tongue. It's perfect, and it perfectly encapsulates what Black people do on a daily basis in America, is that we're literally staying awake and trying to remain vigilant and aware to the oppressions that are happening to us. So who better to take that phrase and use it as a means of uplifting people than the Black Lives Matter movement? So for them to use it, it was really nice, and it was, it's, how should I put it? It's not aggressive, but it has enough punch to it, and it has enough seriousness to it to where you take it seriously. You know, when a person utters those words, stay woke, maybe not necessarily now, but when it was at its height and when Black Lives Matter had first come out using it, you know, it was like, okay, you know, this is basically the Black power fist in verbal slang.
2: Elijah C. Watson, news editor for the New York-based Black politics and pop culture website, OK Player. 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
1: As I've gotten older, I understand myself better, right? Which is the case for everybody, I think. But, like, I've always been, like, a very intuitive person. So, like, even picking my profession, what I did was I wrote down everything I wanted to do. It was, like, 20 jobs, commercial real estate, stockbroker, investing, insurance. I was like, finance professor, what are all the jobs in finance? And he told me, and I wrote them down, and I didn't know which one was cool. I just had an open mind. And so I went to go talk to different people in different careers. I took, like, some commercial real estate intro courses, did some interviews, talked to different people in the industry, and then through what felt exciting to me, I would keep on a list, and what was boring, I would check off the list. And right, so when I went through the process, investing was like the core of all of it. Like, I love the investing aspect. Like, I was attracted to an insurance. I was attracted to, like, underwriting risk.
2: Philip Washington Jr., author, CEO, and chief investment officer of Stonehill Wealth Management, and host of Wealth Building Made Simple podcast. A recent study showed that the top 10% of households own 76% of all wealth in this country, while the bottom 50% of households own just 1% of all wealth. African American and Hispanic families have seen strong gains in median net worth over the years. However, white families still have 3 to 7 times the net worth. Income and employment only display partial components of economic well-being. Wealth level account for total debt, financial assets such as investment funds, and non-financial assets such as home ownership. While white households have a median family net worth of $189,000, African-American households have a median family net worth of $24,100. I'm Johnny Ohanson Jr., and welcome to another edition of In Black America. On this week's program, Wealth Building with Philip Washington Jr. In Black America.
1: Basically, somebody come to me, with the company I'm with now, I don't sell products. So I'm a fee-only financial planner or money manager. So they either pay me a fee to build a financial plan and or a fee to manage their account. So when they come to me, they're saying, hey, Philip, these are the things that are important to me. These are my goals. Here are all my resources, right? Now, help me get from here to there. Through my path of least resistance. Because I don't use the word make the most money. You know what I mean? Because if I'm talking to somebody who's super risk averse and they're nervous about investing, their path of least resistance is to not build a portfolio that's 20% Bitcoin. You know what I mean? That's not their path of least resistance. You know, so it's going to be different based on where they are emotionally, you know, and so I marry their emotions with, like, my understanding of finance and help them build a plan and a portfolio that's appropriate for them.
2: One of the biggest obstacles to racial wealth equity is the myth that change in individual behavior can solve a problem that is systematic in nature. A recent study indicated that over the course of their lifetimes, African Americans earn $1 million less than their white counterparts. Also, white families benefit from greater financial literacy and more informed consumer behavior, while nearly half of Latino and African-American households are unbanked or underbanked. So what is the answer in closing this wealth gap? Many believe increased financial literacy can lead to improved financial capability and practices that benefit even those with relatively low incomes. Financial literacy is combining financial knowledge with attitude, skills, and behavior, which are essential to make a financial decision based on personal circumstances. In Black America recently spoke with Philip Washington Jr., CEO and Chief Investment Officer with Stonehill Wealth Management. Grew up in San Antonio?
1: Grew up in Houston, but I spent quite a bit of time in San Antonio. I went to college there, and then we stayed there after college for a few years after I got married.
2: All right, tell us what was life like growing up in Houston.
1: I mean, growing up in Houston was great. It was tough to understand the relativity of living anywhere else because it was all I knew. But it was a, you know, laid back city, which is my personality around all of my family. Great food. I've grown to appreciate the food culture more as I've gotten away from Houston. There's great food in San Antonio. Great food where I am now. But for my preference, which is Southern Louisiana cuisine, Creole cuisine, my background, mm-hmm. You know, Houston was had a plethora of spots, you know, that we can enjoy.
2: It all started from a snow cone machine when you're 8 or 9 years old.
1: Oh man, I'm trying. Did I put that in the book? I think that. Yeah, my dad bought me a snow cone machine around that age, and then we were selling snow cones. But it was his way of teaching me about business. All I had seen to that point was them go to work and get a paycheck, and so that opened my eyes to, oh man, there's different ways you can make money than just getting a paycheck.
2: I heard that. Now you realize that you was not going to be an NBA player, so you had to do something else. So you had to go to school and actually learn something, right?
1: I did. I wanted to go to the league, and then I realized I was not going to be able to go, and so I was always pretty good in school. I got good grades. I was gifted and talented. You know, taking the advanced math ahead of my grade for all the grades, you know, and that was mostly just

0: your city are the two small rural ones. And so I was like, I want to go to this bigger city, you know, San Antonio. I had fond memories of the Spurs winning the championship at a family reunion and us hanging out in San Antonio. So it was, you know, sort of, that may seem super shallow, but that was the reason.
1: I understand you read Rich Dad, Poor Dad in your freshman year, and that solidified your desire to start your own business?
0: Yeah, because that was I knew I wanted to run my own business, and then I read Rich Dad, Poor Dad, and it was another, like, mindset shift. I was like, oh, wait a minute, like, I can have my money make money, and I can, like, have a business that has other people, you know, work a system I built to make money, and so that means that I can, like, have, like, more money. I was like, you know, these advanced math courses were working out because, like, more money to me is better than less money. You know, I learned that in elementary. So, it was like a mind changer. My friend introduced me, and then I was like, all right, cool. Let me become a finance major, because one of the points of the book was, I need to understand the language of business, which was, you know, they said accounting, but I took an accounting course, and, you know, at that time they don't do it anymore, but at that time, we had to take intro accounting with, like, debits and credits versus, like, accounting two was managerial, which was more interesting, but I'd already picked my major or something like that. But debits and credits, to me, I was like, oh, this is pointless. But, like, when I took the finance courses and, you know, actuarial math and investing and how they create insurance policies and underwrite it and all that kind of stuff, I was like, oh, man, I love this. It was like music statistics. I love stats. So I became a finance major.
1: Now, when you accepted the internship at Northwestern Mutual, was that one of your first positions out of college, or were you still at the University of Texas in San Antonio?
0: Yeah, so I was still at UTSA. I did a couple of internships in finance. That was the one I did my senior year, and that was the one where, you know, because I was so strong in, like, math. But I knew to be an entrepreneur, I had to be good at talking to people and selling stuff, because, right, you can always hire out a nerd who can do math. You know what I mean? You can't hire out the ability to talk to people,
1: mm-hmm,
0: and get them
1: to
0: buy from you. And so, I had ran a painting business before that, and I failed because I did not overcome my nervousness about talking to people I didn't know. So this was another opportunity to be like, all right, I really don't want to do this, but if I want to get in the industry, you know, my parents ain't rich, so I'm not going to get a job at Merrill Lynch or some investment bank, you know what I'm saying, or whatever. And I didn't understand MBA and all that, right, or whatever, but I was like, so I'm going to go learn how to sell. So then, you know, that was the appeal of that internship, was learning how to sell. Cause you had it was no salary. It was 100% commission salesperson. I just was in college. I had to sell insurance and mutual funds. And so, but because I had to pay my way through college, so I had to make money. You know, it was like a perfect storm of me just, like, I didn't have a choice but to be successful. It was like, I wanted to do it for my career, and I had to make money. And so I ended up being, like, one of the top interns in the south of the USA selling products. So that was cool.
1: Talk to us about managing a painting company. Was it house painting or...
0: Yeah, it was house painting. It was my first intro into franchising too, because they were like, "Yeah, you run your own business, but, like, you know, here's our name. We provide you with the infrastructure, which is cool." But they were like, "When you book a deal, they took like 40% off the top."
1: Oh, like, okay.
0: You know, and again, I don't know what I don't know. So I go, "Oh yeah, whatever." But then managing that 60%, like, it's possible if you have lots of volume. But what I learned was, so, like, when I was, there was a period where I was booking the jobs, and then a period where you go into production, and I didn't book enough jobs to go into production to have enough revenue to spread across my expenses, right? Then I had to hire people, and they wouldn't show up, and so it was, at the time, extremely stressful, but it was a super great lesson.
1: So how long were you in that business?
0: A summer.
1: Oh, 8 summer, I heard that.
0: like a spring through summer, and I went to the people and I was like, hey man, listen, like, I'm so far in debt, I'm not going to even be able to enroll. I'm negative in debt. I don't have money to pay for my next semester in school. Like, you know, I got to go find some other job, y'all. Like, you got to find somebody to finish this. Normally, they didn't let it. they normally didn't.

0: Maui, and normally I've heard of them sticking people with the debt, but somehow, some way, they allowed me to exit out with just a little bit of debt that I wrote into like a line of credit, and then figured out how to, finish up college.
1: Now, obviously, having the propensity for math that led you into what you currently do now, why did you feel that this was your niche, the investment? And we're going to get into some of the products and services that you offer to some of your clients. But why did you think that this was going to be your niche?
0: You know what? So as I've gotten older, I've understand myself better, right? Which is the case for everybody, I think.
1: Mm-hmm.
0: But like, I've always been like a very intuitive person. So like, even picking my profession, what I did was I wrote down, like when I picked my profession, I wrote down everything I wanted to do. It's like 20 jobs, commercial real estate, stockbroker, investing, insurance. I was like, finance professor, what are all the jobs in finance? And he told me, and I wrote them down. And I didn't know which one was cool. I just had an open mind. And so I went to go talk to different people in different careers. I took like some commercial estate intro courses, did some interviews, talked to different people in the industry. And then through what felt exciting to me, I would keep on a list. And what was boring, I would check off the list. And right, so when I went through the process, investing was like the core of all of it. Like, I love the investing aspect. Like, I was attracted to an insurance. I was attracted to like underwriting risk, right? In commercial real estate, I was attracted to, underwriting the risk of investing in the property. In stocks and bonds, it was underwriting. So I'm prototypical like money manager, meaning like I look at an opportunity, I assess the risk, and I invest accordingly, right? And so that was, I can articulate it now, but at the time I was feeling for like what excites me. And so the investing was just I kept returning back to that theme where I love underwriting risk. And that, again, marries with the statistics, right? And the language of finance, it just kind of all was a soup that I enjoy doing.
1: Now, when a person comes to you, what type of services do you all offer?
0: So it's basically somebody come to me, with the company I'm with now, I don't sell products. So I'm a fee-only financial planner or money manager. So they either pay me a fee to build a financial plan and or a fee to manage their account. So when they come to me, they're saying, hey, Philip, these are the things that are important to me. These are my goals. Here are all my resources, right? Now, help me get from here to there, through my path of least resistance. Because I don't use the word make the most money. You know what I mean? Because if I'm talking to somebody who's super risk averse and they're nervous about investing, their path of least resistance is to not build a portfolio that's 20% Bitcoin. You know what I mean? That's not their path of least resistance. So it's going to be different based on where they are emotionally, and so I marry their emotions with like my understanding of finance and help them build a plan and a portfolio that's appropriate for them. And then as we get a relationship, so as they update their emotional intelligence around investing, then we can update the portfolio, And some people say when I get more sophisticated, I was like, being sophisticated is overrated. Like, investing is not difficult, right? But it's more like what's your relationship with money? What's your relationship with investing? If you operate in fear, right, then we need to dial down the uncertainty of your portfolio. But as you get more confident in it, we can increase the uncertainty of your portfolio, because uncertainty does not equal risk, right? Uncertain, like, to me, it's like saying, oh man, it's the future is uncertain for what the youth are going to do with the world. And I was like, that's a true statement. Some people say, but the youth are betting on the youth is risky. I'm like, betting on the youth undefeated. Like, what do you mean? Like, old people die, young people grow up and mature. Like, that's 100% certain since the beginning of mankind. Is it uncertain of how the world's going to look? Yeah, but like, whether they're going to figure it out, that's 100% undefeated for humankind, right? And so that's more the way I look at investing, is like, it does you no good to be a pessimist. Right, but you do want to be aware of like your emotional biases, because if you don't believe in it, then you're gonna mess something up.
1: This is In Black America. We'll be back with more of our conversation in a moment.
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1: If you're just joining us, I'm Johnny O'Hanson Jr., and you're listening to In Black America from KUT Radio, and we're speaking with Philip Washington Jr., CEO of Stonehill Wealth Management and host of the podcast Wealth Building Made Simple podcast. Mr. Washington, why are African Americans at some point, and not all African Americans, reluctant to get into the investment part of living, or understanding that investment is another tool to obtain wealth?
0: That's a great question. I like to think of like things in terms of like consciousness, right? Because, and I won't go super deep, but like, we have an individual consciousness that is a collection of the consciousness that we inherited from our background and our experience, right? And is always being updated. But then collectively, right, there's a collective consciousness, right? Meaning like there are Black conservatives, Black liberals, right? There's Black people who, you know, like hip hop, Black who like R&B, and then there's like total Black experience, right? And so And then there's like niches within niches. There's consciousness within consciousness, and there's no monolithic consciousness. But as a whole, as a people, if you look at and specifically American Black people, right? Every consciousness or every mindset goes from fear or slavery to freedom. I'm talking mentally, but it also plays out like in the Bible. It talks about the Jews from Egypt to freedom, right? It's like if you look at every culture and you go to the root culture and then you play it out, like there's that pattern, right? And the pattern plays itself over and over again. So you look at our pattern and, you know, finances is something that we are just coming to from a logic standpoint. You know what I mean? Like there's still a lot of fear in the community, but then there's some of us who are coming to the logic of understanding finance and money, right? And so logic is a good emotion, but logic is a good emotion for investing, right? Appreciation, optimism is a better one, but I'm just saying collectively we're moving up the emotional intelligence chain around money, because it's not the intellectual knowledge of how compound interest works, right? It's not the intellectual knowledge of owning stocks is a good thing. It's not the intellectual knowledge of, you know, spend less than what you earn, right? That's fully understood, and we can read and we can do basic math. So as a people, like, we understand that, right? What we are working through and we are evolving every day positively towards is just being more comfortable with money. You know what I mean? Like embedded in the culture is, and there's different interviews going on. Like I was watching this whole, interview with, I don't even know if I want to go there, but it's like an interview with a comedian, and he's down talking different people in business, and just, you know, I got a different perspective about like money. You know what I mean? And I don't demonize people who make money. I don't subscribe to like a tax the rich mindset, you know, perspective. I also understand supply and demand, so I understand why there's Hollywood strikes and why certain actors are not being paid what they should be paid. Because like the market doesn't care about your race or sex or what you think you should be worth, right? The market just cares about what you're worth. The market just wants to make money. Just wants to make money. And so when I say that, there's a mindset in the community where they go, oh, that's heartless. I was like, that is. You know what I mean? Like, it's not heartless. I'm just saying that's the logic of money. Money has no opinion. Money has no judgment. Right, money is neutral. It's like saying a gun kills people. No, people kill people. You know what I mean? Or they say water kills people. People drown in a pool. Now you drown in a pool if you can't swim. You know what I mean? And so there's a certain fear that we have. You know, we have a fear. You got a fear of guns. You think guns kill people. You got a fear of money, right? You think people with money are gonna abuse people that don't have money. I'm not saying it doesn't happen. Like, I'm separating that from just the logic of being able to, in your mind, hold the idea that money is neutral and money is what I understand it to be. And so when you can think from that aspect, you can look into the market and you can say, oh, this person is using money in a way that's not beneficial to his community. this person is using money, you know, in the proper way where it's growing and beneficial to the community. But you don't, you can differentiate and you don't lump it all together. And you also still don't judge the person who's not doing it for the community because there's no obligation to. Like, you know what I mean? Like, I don't have to do it. I don't want to do, you know. And so that, but that mindset is one that is just, you know, like I said a different way. Anybody who's been married, you know what I'm saying, or had a relationship, right? You go, if I want a relationship with the person that I'm with, if I judge that person, I push them away. You know what I'm saying? If I accept that person for where they are and who they are, and we have a relationship, and if I'm moving in a way that's better than how they're moving, they're going to move towards me. You know what I mean? But if I judge them, they won't. And that's how money is. It's more like when you understand money, you go, I'm not going to judge anybody else for what they do with their money. I'm going to move the way I move. You know what I mean? And if you want to move this way and it's beneficial to you, you'll figure it out. But like, there's just so much judgment in, you know, at this moment in time against money, but that's normal given where we are. Cause we come from a past where we've been abused by people who had money. So I get it. Like, the logic is sound. And I've moved through that mental framework myself.
1: Now, understanding what you just articulated, so the people that come to you already have an understanding of money or the...
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1: Investment process. And they're coming to you for assistance in managing those resources?
0: So everybody comes at different levels of...
1: Understanding.
0: Different levels of understanding, and I just accept people where they are. That's my superpower. Is like, I don't really care where you are, because I can understand where you are, because like, I came from the relative bottom myself. I came from a background where, you know what I'm saying, like, money was scarce, money was lack, money was fearful. I know where you are, and I know how to start the relationship, because you would be shocked how many people got like $1 million in the bank and are living in lack. They might got they can earn money, but as far as like growing it, they're still in that fear. And so I have to take their hand and guide them just to the next step.
1: So, Philip, when you sit down with a client, I guess the next question is, when you're thinking about investment, how much money are we talking about? Is there a minimum? And I'm quite sure there isn't a maximum, but I think some of that fear factor is that probably keeping a lot of us being African Americans, from investing, is knowing that you have to have a certain amount of money to get in the game, so to speak.
0: Yeah, and so one of the reasons why I have my podcast was A, to grow my business, but B, to put free content out there for people that want to educate themselves until they feel comfortable. Second, I have a newsletter at Wealth Building. You know, I have a website, a newsletter, where people can go pay a small subscription fee of $200 a year and then get more advanced reading around investing until they get comfortable. And those two products are because I do have minimums, right? And so my minimum for me managing money for somebody is going to be somewhere around $200,000 or $300,000 a year, but $200,000 or $300,000. But it's not a hard minimum, because it just depends. You know, like, if it's somebody who is never going to add to the account ever again, and they are 20 years from life expectancy, and they just want a portfolio full of bonds, then I'm probably not the best advisor for them, because the growth of the account is not going to grow much. You know what I mean? And I'm looking over the next decade to have, at the end of this decade, like, all of my clients have $1 million or more in their account. And so that wouldn't really be a good fit for me for what I'm looking to grow to as a 40-year-old wealth manager. But on the reverse end, it's also true where if I had somebody who was, you know, who was putting away $50,000 a year, you know, or $30,000 a year or $40,000 a year, and they had an optimistic mindset, they were ready, they were hungry, they were excited, and they had a longer time frame, then I would take them with no minimums. So it just depends. It's more like, how likely is this person to have $1 million in a decade or more? And those are really clients that I'm looking to work with. But for the other ones, I'll create the free content and the inexpensive newsletter to help them get what they need to know. Because there's lots of cool like platforms where you can start an investment account with like $50.
1: So today you did your podcast. What did you talk about?
0: Today, that's a good one. Today was, and I want to shorten it. So, like, purchasing power is the goal of investing, right? So investing, some people misunderstand that investing is about like having the numbers in your account go up. And I'm like, nah, because if you invest, if you invested $500,000 into an account, into a bond, like a U.S. government bond, and it paid you 4% a year for the next decade, then you would have $744,000, right, in a decade. However, and I'm giving rough numbers. However, I expect the cost of buying a home, right, the cost of buying a home to go up at 11% a year over the next decade. I use that metric as like my inflation number for a whole lot of reasons.
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can't fix. 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

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This is how I fight my battles. 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

0: This time I want y'all to help us do it. 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
1: I am grateful for the things that you have done.

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I have all of these responsibilities, all of this going on, and it seems like I'm doing everything I can for you, and everything is just going opposite. Anybody ever been there where it seems like you were doing all you knew to do, and still you took two steps forward, and you took five steps back, and you're saying, God, what in the world is going on? And I was sitting in my kitchen, and I didn't understand it. And then these words came. I said, Lord.

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I can never repay you, Lord. 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

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He deserves the praise today. 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

Thank you.

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We thank you, O God, that you are in this place and we are able to experience your presence.

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Isaiah says, we have the key of David, the

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We bind the spirit of confusion. 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

0: make up your own words. 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
1: You can't.

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0: for keeping all my friends. 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
1: Hey, hey, hey, yeah.
0: Of everything. 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He doesn't just create, he keeps. He doesn't just make, he sustains. 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

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The Almighty One, we give glory.

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Without obedience, it means nothing. But if you're really gonna tell God yes, come on. Make it personal. Lift your hands. And tell the Lord yes.

0: Hello and welcome to Creative Narrative. My name is Riddell Reddix and you're listening to RDMD2 Radio. Today I have very special guests with me, as I always do. I mean, this show is kind of getting some momentum here, but today I think we're going to hit really an all-time high in terms of momentum. I have two very distinguished gentlemen, one Pastor Billy Riddle and Pastor James Wood. Both of them of Kairos Life, and they're president and vice president of Kairos Life, respectively. Glad to have you guys both on the show today.
1: Pleasure being here.
2: Yeah, it's great to be here.
0: Awesome, awesome. Well, I wanted to really kind of talk more about your background here in the beginning, because I think that, our listening audience wants to know about you. And being that Creative Narrative is a show about small business owners and entrepreneurs, then I would like to have you both kind of share your backgrounds and some of the things that you've done in the past, how you got into small business and how you got into entrepreneurship.
1: Awesome, awesome. My name is Billy Riddle. I guess I'll go first here. President of Kairos Life. it's an honor, Rodell, to be here with you. Looking forward to this hour here. So yeah, do I have a past? Absolutely. Do I want to bring it all up? Probably not, but I'm going to. Okay. So we I started as a very young man into the entrepreneur realm of things at the age of 13 years old. Believe it or not, I actually had about 25 houses that I mowed yards. I would hook the mower back in the day where I just hooked the mower to the back of the bicycle seat and then tie down the weeder and go from home to home to home and begin to create a route at 13 years old. And at a very young age, I realized that if I'm going to make money, it's up to me, right? And so we just be I began to do that. I went from there, and at the age of 16 years old, I upgraded from doing yards to my dad handing me $5,000. My dad believed in me at 16 years old,
0: That's
1: and
0: awesome.
1: he handed me $5,000, and we had happened to be working with another entrepreneur at the time from our church. And he was doing carpet cleaning and cleaning carpets and houses. And so I went from mowing yards to cleaning carpets and houses. And so at 16, and by the time that we were 18 years old, the company had, well, actually, I wasn't even quite 18. So it was a year and a half into the business. And this is where a blessing comes in a disguise. We always don't know what we don't know, right? I was 16, guys, and I didn't realize what IRS was, and I didn't realize what all those things that went into business. I just knew that I had $5,000, and I bought a carpet cleaning machine, and we started doing ads. And we ended up having like seven or eight technicians by the time I was 17 and a half years old, going out and cleaning carpets. Well, being such a young guy, I was easy to push out, and by the gentleman that brought us into the business together, and it was doing a substantial amount of money at 17 and a half years old. But what I did not know is what I thought that was rude, what I thought that was, I can't believe this guy's just kicking me to the curb, type deal. It was God that had my back the whole time. And God was seeing me through as we were trusting him through the process, the partner at the time, to do all the due diligence in business because I didn't know business. I was 16 years old. And little did I know, like 8 months later, this guy ends up going to jail for not paying anybody anything, taxes, everything, the whole nine yards. And
0: Oh
1: I
0: my
1: look
0: goodness.
1: back now, oh, during the time, a lot of times we as Christians, we think that, oh my gosh, why is God allowing this? And friends, it's not God. Number one, we have free will. It's our choice. It's how we do things in life. And being so young, I'm like, whew, I escaped that one. That was my mindset back then. It wasn't like, I'm like, man, I got away from that. And but we went on in life, and I mean, just fast forward, did a lot of different things. I will take the line where Bill Gates uses this line, go out and start 10 businesses because 9 out of 10 fail. One of them is going to make it, right? And so success doesn't always come in your first adventure or your second or your third. In this case, you guys, I went on and ended up working for somebody for a company that was quite large doing the carpet cleaning. And then we went from there into the ministry. So we served in the ministry for several years, me and my lovely wife, at a very young age with four kids. We had four kids growing up in the ministry. But during that time, I always knew that I was going to get back into business, didn't know what it was going to be. And we end up finding this love, or should I say not we, me. My wife is going to hear this show later. I found this thing called MLM, multi-level marketing, right? which my wife absolutely hated. Hated the word MLM, direct sales, network marketing. She grew up in a family where her dad was in Amway, which we all know is a big business today, does billions of dollars in sales. But when she saw that I was dabbling into this thing called MLM, she said, that's your thing, not mine. And so, you know, long story short, we end up crushing it. And when I say we, you know, it's hers too, right? Even though she said it was my thing. Definitely she liked the money. And ended up, we ended up doing really, really well in direct sales. And so we ran in the direct sales space for about 25 years. But alongside of that, I always had a traditional business, and I always had a business we had guys going out working employees and we still have that to this day. But I can tell you the rewarding thing is this. There were so many times that if I would have listened to fellow men or sisters, brothers in the Lord, that's his name, I'm just throwing it out there, people that were my peers, mentors, if I would have listened to people's naysaying, I never would have been where I'm at today.
0: No.
1: But my source was always in God first. Mm-hmm. My hope was always in him. My faith was always in him. And I knew that we were going to make it through. And there was many, many times where I thought, man, I don't know how we're going to do it, but God, it's only you. Mm-hmm. And so fast forwarding up till to in our today, me and my wife took the journey. Me and my wife now, so she's on board with me now, guys. Mm-hmm. About a year ago, 2 years ago now, we got asked, would you start your own MLM company? We had a gentleman come out, and it was like the ministry all over again for me. I was like running from the Lord, it seemed like, but I was running from the MLM, being an owner of an MLM space. I kept saying no for a year. I said, I am not going to do that. That is a huge responsibility, a lot of liability. And I didn't want to do it. But we know what happens is when an idea happens, a seed got planted 2 years ago with the idea. It was just an idea. It was just, would you consider doing this? Mm-hmm. And then I began to meditate upon the things of the Lord about doing an MLM. You know, what would you do different? How would you do this if you had it? And it began to meditate, and it became to become more of a talk. And then it was more of like going to my wife going, Tori, I think that we might need to do this. And at first, you know, the wife has to be in agreement, right? I mean, that's just biblical.
0: That's right.
1: So maybe it was a subconsciously thing. I'm like, if she's in a disagreement, maybe I can get out of this idea, this thought. But she goes, well, you know, I think it's about time. I'm like, oh. She's agreeing with me. You know, you're supposed to be disagreeing right now at this moment. But so, you know, as a man that we are men, you know, we've got to stand up to our word and our idea of thought, you know, now that we have put it out there in the atmosphere. Now the thought became things. Now it became reality. Now it's, you know, spoken. And so December of 2021, we were kicking it around heavy that we might just do this thing. And we end up, by January, we discovered a name, what we would want as a name for our direct sales space. And again, the reason why, let me tell you the reason why that we decided to do this. We wanted to be different. Mm-hmm. And a lot of companies, and I hate using these words because a lot of companies use the same words. We wanted to change the game, right? That's a word that's used a lot, and it's but we really wanted to do something different. And it started, it had to be started with a name. And the name that we chose was Kairos Life. And a lot of people on this call that is going to be listening to this, you're not going to, you know, people say, what is Kairos? How do you even pronounce that? I mean, when you see it on a shirt and or when you see it even on a website, people say it wrong every single time. I'm guilty. I didn't know what it meant, nor did I know what it, how to say it. But my wife, again, she said, you know, I was really praying and meditating on the Lord, and Kairos, you know, the meaning of Kairos means it's God's time. It's God's perfect timing. It's, you know, not worrying about the things in the past, but focusing on the things ahead. It's a Kairos moment. And we couldn't have thought come up with a better name for something to how we believe that it's change. It's a time of change. And, you know, this was through the middle of the pandemic that this became. And coming out of that, people are looking for change. People are looking for something new. And when I begin to research the word Kairos, you know, what kept coming up through the search was Martin Luther King Jr., a hero of mine and of the world, right? Mm-hmm. And so he used the word Kairos when he was, a lot of people don't know, but he was in jail in Alabama. He wrote the letter, and it became the famous letter when he was in jail, talking about the Kairos moment that he has a dream.
0: Mm-hmm.
1: And
0: that's
1: I
0: right.
1: want more than anything ever than people in America to start dreaming again and having a Kairos moment so that they don't have to settle for less than. Kairos is built upon having more than. Mm-hmm. You can dream again because we're going to have the resources and the ability to educate, not only educate people about their finances, but help them grow their finances. And that is a Kairos moment that we're going to bring to the world. And so that was the name Kairos is powerful to us. And that's just the start of the beginning. But it became an idea in December. And by January, we have the name. And by March, it became a documented business in March of 2022. And we are in soft launch right now with Kairos Live. And one of the things, when I begin to put Kairos together, and why is this important that I have James Wood on here, is because I really didn't want to do Kairos without this gentleman. And he's a brother in the Lord. And again, it's funny. It took almost a year. It took me almost a year to get Kairos to admit to come on and do the MLM. But it wasn't the right time. He did come out and speak for us back in July of 2022, just kind of a soft pre-launch of us even doing anything. And we just fell in love with James Wood and what he brings and offers, the integrity, everything about him. We wanted one of the things when we put Kairos together, me and my wife, is we wanted to find like-minded people. And it's very hard in today's time to find people that have the integrity value and the loyalty value. And first of all, in the Christianity value, right? Mm-hmm. And loving the Lord first. And so I like to say here at Kairos Life, not all of us are the same, but that's okay. With James Wood, I knew that he would bring such an impactful meaning to the word Kairos Life, to the company of Kairos. And it became a reality for us 3.5-4 weeks ago, James answered the call. I like to say the call to come to Kairos Life as our vice president.
0: That's amazing.
1: It's just more. So I'm going to stop for a bit and let you bring on James on his story with Kairos, and then we'll wrap this up at the end with us. But and there's a lot more I can share, but I tell you, it's just exciting to be here with you, Rodell. We have some history too as well.
0: Absolutely.
1: Love you, brother. Thank you.
0: All right. Vice President James Wood of Kairos Life. That was Pastor Billy Riddle. Man, Billy, I'm telling you, people that are listening to this are just going to really fall out, you know? I mean, because a Kairos moment sometimes hits you really hard too, you know, emotionally, especially when you start to feel, you know, that passion welling up in you. When God is dealing with you that way, you know, you can kind of feel that. So Vice President James Wood of Kairos Life, please share your story as well.
2: Yeah, absolutely. Well, Rodell, it's great to meet you. And I'm looking forward to getting out there and actually shaking your hand in person. You know, Billy, when you were talking, tell them a little bit about your story. I got a little fired up. I almost jumped up and ran around the room a little bit, you know. Billy fires me up. And
0: that's great.
2: I love awesome. Billy and Tori Riddle. Great couple, great family. And obviously I'm beyond words excited about being a part of the Kairos Life family. Just to share a little bit about my background, and I'll move quick through this, but basically I'm a kid that grew up in Miami, Florida, and grew up in literal abject poverty. You know, I tell people, I did an interview the other day and I was sharing with them, you know, a lot of people grew up in tough situations, right?
0: Yes.
2: And one of the things I know is that everyone's situation is personal, and no one person's situation is, you know, worse or the whatever. But in my situation, it was pretty tough. You know, I tell people, like, when I try to paint a picture of what it was like, I grew up with no air conditioning, no hot water, holes in the ceiling, wild animals running throughout our house, and they weren't our animals. You know, garbage bags taped over the windows, or I should say what used to be windows. I joke around, but when I was a kid and we wanted to take a warm shower, we would boil a pot of hot water, jump in a cold shower, scoop out the hot water with a Dixie cup, and dump that on your head to take a warm shower. I remember eating the same meal for breakfast, lunch, and dinner. One of the things I joke around about is I tell people, if you ever invite me to your house for dinner and you pull out Spam and eggs, Rodell, I promise you we're fighting. Okay. Mm-hmm. Don't do it. Because I know I don't want to eat that again. Mm-mm. But growing up in that environment, you know, it's easy to get caught up, right? You get caught up in the drugs, the crime, the violence. Literally, it's funny because I was a church-going kid. I grew up in the church. I went to the church youth group. But growing up the way that I grew up, it's hard not to get caught up, right? And so as a young kid, I was kicked out of all public schools for fighting. And this is the entire county, Dade County in Miami, Florida. I was kicked out of all public schools for fighting. Always wondering where the next meal is coming from. I had a dozen guns put to my head before my 18th birthday. Needless to say, that was a tough place. But the gift that God gave me at a very young age was, in the midst of chaos, I could close my eyes and I could literally go within. I didn't even know I was doing this, Rodell, but I was literally communing with the Father. And I could go within and I could imagine a better life. I could imagine a different life. And through the power of my imagination, and again, as a kid, I didn't even know I was doing it, but I was literally meeting the Father. And we would go within, and I tell people, together, God and I went from the hood to doing good, you know, and I went on to playing college football and I played professional football and, excuse me. And as a freshman in college, someone, this is the funniest story. I don't think I've ever told this. Billy doesn't even know this story. Now you have to picture what I just told you, right? As to how I grew up.
0: Right.
2: So I went from Miami to Indiana to play college football. I had never seen snow before. When I went to college, hopefully you understand when I just said what I said. We had zero money, right? I joke around with people. Remember the slogan at Kentucky Fried Chicken? It says Kentucky Fried Chicken. It's finger licking good.
0: Mm-hmm. Yeah.
2: Well, we were so poor that when we went to Kentucky Fried Chicken, we had to lick other people's fingers. I mean, it was bad, right?
0: Oh my goodness.
2: So get this. That kid I'm telling you about goes off to Indiana. Snow. I was sent to college with an old from Goodwill members only jacket. Billy, do you remember members only jacket?
1: I do.
0: Yeah.
2: That's old. Right? So anyways, here I am in college, and this guy pulls up to the dorm in a blue. I thought it was the coolest car I'd ever seen in my life. Now, you're probably thinking, I'm going to say Mercedes, BMW. No, this poor kid from Miami lost his mind over a Honda Prelude. And I was like, man, a Honda Prelude. And on the front, he had a tag. And it said something like, you know, freedom or born to be rich or some crazy thing. I don't know. And I looked at that car and I said, what does that guy do? Well, he was coming to the dorm to tell some people there, college students, about his network marketing business. I went into the common area of the dorm. I said, who's this dude and what's he talking about? Well, he proceeded to talk about this company. I signed up in the business. I think I even called my mom and said, I need some money for something. Somehow she sent me money and I paid to get in this business. So that was the beginning of my network marketing career. I was 18 years old. So now I'm 52. So 34 years, I have either been a distributor in network marketing or I've been a consultant within the industry. And I've also been like a, I guess you could say, an industry speaker, going to companies and doing leadership conversations with their teams, speaking at their conventions. And one of the things I've been really blessed to do over the years is non-denominational church services at business events. We've done those for different companies throughout the industry, which has been a real blessing for me. So I've been around the industry a really long time. We've had what I always tell people, we've ridden the roller coaster like most. You know, we've had that tremendous success to tremendous failure. I love the industry of network marketing because I just love people and I love to see people win. The thing that I connected the most with Billy Riddle and his wife, Tori, on was I knew from the moment we first spoke, which actually was a couple of years ago and not in relation to Kairos Life, we were introduced by a mutual friend that introduced us. And we just started talking through a Zoom and we connected. And I knew this guy's the real deal. He's genuine. And I was very transparent with Billy when we started talking about Kairos Life. And I just said, hey, not now. You know, I'm not in the headspace ready to do anything. I said, so let's just keep talking. Let's develop a friendship. And I'll always be here to support you in any way that I can. So long story short, we kept doing that. And eventually, like he said, 3.5 weeks ago, 4 weeks ago, I knew, you know, it's time. So it's time to team up and introduce Kairos Life to the world, because our mission is to help literally, and I'm going to be big here and bold with this mission, but I will say millions of people experience their Kairos moment. So that's what we're doing and that's what we're excited about.
0: Wow. You know, I can't contain it. That is just between the two of you. I mean, I thought I was getting one and I got two. And then now I hear both stories and I'm like, oh my goodness. You know, this is really going to inspire a lot of people, and I'm really happy to have you both on. We talked about something last week, Billy, that I think is just really important with regard to both of you guys' journeys here, and that is the conversation of faith that we had. And I think we want to talk about that at this moment, because you guys have shared so much about your backgrounds and everything like that. And I think it's good to have that faith conversation right now. I mean, how do you both feel about, you know, faith and how it's played a significant role in your journey and in your life?
1: You know, from a very young child, you know, I remember the pastor speaking on as we had a, you know, he got the mustard seed. And have you ever seen the size of a mustard seed?
0: Mm-hmm. Yeah, really small.
1: I remember him giving an illustration. I remember sitting there at 14. I remember I told the story earlier that I started a lawn business at 13. And I was already had the entrepreneur mindset without knowing what an entrepreneur was. And I would just, I just knew that if I can teach that. And so one of my lines that I teach and what I teach people is there's really two types of people that you're going to deal with in life. There's the ones that, you know, they, you know, I like to use this illustration. You know, faith can move a mountain. We all heard that before growing up. If you have a, you know, it's the seed. If you have that much faith as the mustard seed, you can move a mountain.
0: Yes.
1: And the opposite of that faith is fear. And fear builds the mountain. And I would tell people, which one are you? Are you the lady or the gentleman that has the faith of a grain of a mustard seed? Mm-hmm. It don't take much faith, folks. If you're on here and you're listening to this podcast, it doesn't take a whole lot. Pick up a sand, mm-hmm. one little piece of sand. You have that much faith, you can move mountains that are in your way. You can literally find a way to go through the mountain or over the mountain, but you can find a way. And I like to tell you to find somebody that is like-minded that would come along your side with you, like a James Wood in my life, like a Rodell that's in my life, that you can partner up with, you can link up with, and they will help you. Because when you put your faith with their faith, come on, folks, it's bigger than a mustard seed.
0: Mm-hmm.
1: And so when that empowers you, you can do anything. You can become unstoppable. So at a very young age, I adapted that into my life, and I knew that I was going to go places because of that message at 14 years old. Now, was there hills? Were there mountains? Were there collapses? Absolutely. Was there times where I didn't think I was going to go through the mountain or around the mountain or over the mountain? You bet. But I kept holding on to the faith with, you know, that I knew it was going to happen. But let me tell you what people do miss is faith without works is dead.
0: Mm-hmm.
1: And they don't highlight the word work. They want to get it free, or they want to get it without doing the work.
0: Mm-hmm.
1: And we have a preconceived idea in network marketing and MLM. A lot of people, and this is why Kairos Life is different, is we're never going to teach it's not work. It is work driven. You don't just come into a business and think that money is coming. It is going to take action. It's going to take work. But the good thing about Kairos Life is that we will teach you along the way. And so we will teach that. And we believe we're going to have so many people that we're going to educate through the principles of faith. We're not a company that's going to hide behind the sidelines about who we serve. We serve Almighty God. And we are going to be forefronters of that. If you don't like that, there's another company for you down the road,
0: mm-hmm.
1: right? And so that's just our model. We'll love you and support you no matter where you go. That's a Kairos Life. That's how we are. But so faith has been a big thing in my life. And those two principles is as long as it's I have enough faith of a grain of a mustard seed, I can move a mountain.
0: Mm-hmm.
1: And as long as I don't let fear build the mountain, I'm okay, right? And so today there's people that are going to listen to this, and maybe you've been afraid to start your own business. Maybe you're going to church and you're praying and you've been talking to God. God has never designed us in our DNA to be broke, folks.
0: Nope.
1: He is not. All through his word, you look at Joel. Did he give Joel everything back to him that he got lost and was stolen, was taken away from him? He promised the inheritance back.
0: Mm-hmm.
1: Our God owns everything. He talked about the 1,000 cattle of him. Listen, we are Our DNA is to the Father and our source is to God. And so we shouldn't be going around saying I'm broke. You should be going around saying I have more than enough. Mm-hmm. I have plenty. I have the faith that it's coming. And so that is the concept of Kairos Life and the teaching of our company, is that we're always going to encourage one another to good works. See, that's another thing in network marketing, is that if you leave our company, we're going to still encourage you to go have good works. Mm-hmm. We're going to lift you up no matter where you're at. We're going to encourage people. And so when we say that we're different, we're different. And so, yeah, we talk about faith. I get fired up about faith because for my faith, I would never be where I'm at today. And we can talk about all the, you know, look, we're highlighting the moments, guys, right now. But if you knew how much that we have gone through, you know, James talked about a little bit of his past, and I have a similar past. I didn't have holes in the roof, but the house was falling down, right, type deal. If you knew where I came from, when me and my wife first got married, we lived in a single wide trailer. You guys, we were happy every single day. And we found out why. There was a gas leak in the trailer. We thought we were just happy. That's a joke. It's not a joke. It was reality. Yeah, if any of us smoked, we probably would have blew up. Mm-hmm. But, I mean, you know, when you have a gas leak, what I'm telling you is we had moments where you didn't think we had faith by looking at the outer, by looking at what we had. You would think, oh, well, they didn't have faith. Yeah, we did. But our hope was not in our circumstances. Our hope was in God. Mm. Our hope was not what we looked at or what we touched or what we drove or what we walked into at the end of the day. Our hope and our source is always our Heavenly Father. And we kept, you know, pressing on. You know, Paul talks about pressing towards the mark of the prize of the high calling of Christ Jesus. Mm-hmm. And that is the game plan for us in our business here. And that's what it takes to be an entrepreneur. Is being persistent and that's consistent, right, along with your faith. So I could go on and on, brother, and I don't mean to ramble, but
0: just every bit of it is good. Every bit of it is good. This is, I mean, it's almost like a mini sermon going on here right now.
1: well, that's awesome. Well,
0: Pastor James Wood, you know, give us your perspective on faith and how faith has impacted you.
2: Sure. Well, you know, like Billy, it's everything. You know, when you think about faith and you think about the situations that we're talking about in childhood and how you grow up, you know, one of the things I want to say, because when Billy was talking about, he was referring to it, talking about what you're speaking out of your mouth, right? Yeah. The speaking of the word of faith. And so one of the things I love to share with people is this. Every single person can have what they say. The challenge is most people are only talking about what they have. And if all you ever talk about is what you have, then all you'll ever have is what you have. Okay. If you want something different, you've got to say something different. See, the Bible talks about seed time and harvest. And one of the things we know, and I shared this recently, is you may not remember the sowing, but you cannot deny the harvest. Right. So you may not remember when you were sowing seed living in a single wide trailer. Mm-hmm. Right. You may not remember when you were speaking that word of faith or you were believing for something in your life. But all of a sudden, 2 years later or 3 years later, you're now in a 3-bedroom, 2-bath house, or you go from having to take the bus to buying your first car. Mm-hmm. Right. Or someone gifting you your first car. Mm-hmm. Right. Yes. And it's because you don't necessarily know when you sowed the seed, but it's very important. You can never deny the harvest. Now, here's the key. If you do not like the current harvest that you have, if you want to change your future harvest, mm-hmm. you have to change your present seed.
0: Mm.
2: See, one of the famous faith scripture in Hebrews 11, right?
0: Yes.
2: And this is, now, I wanted to share that with you. Now I'm going to take you back. Remember what I told you as a child, that I could close my eyes and I could go within and use my imagination?
0: Yes.
2: So think about this. Two things I'll share with you. Number one, many people in pulpits, myself included, we say stuff like this from the pulpit, not really understanding. We assume something in the Bible to only to find out it was not written that way or it doesn't say that. And I'll give you an example. Many preachers, myself included, I've been at fault for this. We say things like this: God created everything out of nothing. We hear that and we think, well, that makes sense. But scripture doesn't actually say that. It says this. It says God went into the unseen to create the seen. So think about this. If you and I, Riddell, are made in the image and the likeness of our Father, if he went into the unseen, you have the ability to go into the unseen. What is the unseen? Rodell, close your eyes for a second. You see, I cannot see what you are imagining right now. So God literally went into the unseen and created in the seen.
0: That's right.
2: Listen, here's the beauty to this. The seen always bows to the unseen. And your outer world is merely a reflection of your inner world. So if you go to the scripture in Hebrews 11, right, it says, now faith is the substance of things hoped for, the evidence of things not seen. Do you know? I'm going to tell you two things that this blew my mind when I learned this. First of all, understand faith is a right now thing. It's not a tomorrow thing. It's a right now thing. Okay. The second thing is when it says, and I'll move quick through this, the word substance there, if you go back and look at its original root, it's literally saying the title deed. It's like if you're given the title to a car or a house, it's yours. You own it. Right. So now faith is the title deed, the ownership of things hoped for. Well, the hope there, it's not a maybe type of hope. I always tell people it's this type of hope. If you have children and you're taking them to Disney World and you tell them we're going to Disney World, when you're actually pulling into the parking lot and they can see the big ears on Mickey, when you're pulling in and you're going through the booth, getting ready to park, those kids have an expectation. That is what that word means there. When it says hoped for, it's talking about expectation. It's that type of expectation. Not the expectation that says, I really hope this works out. No, it's like that little kid in the back seat going, we are going into Disney. So think about this. Now faith is the title deed or ownership of the expectation of the things expected, right? And then it says, for the evidence of things not seen. Well, here's the thing that blew my mind. We, in traditional Christianity, we've been taught faith is the substance of things hoped for, the evidence of things not seen. And we just think, you know, you can't see the house that God has for you, but you can believe by faith that you're going to get the house, right? Well, that's true. But how do we make it practical? Well, you practically teach this by understanding that in the actual scripture, in its original text, it doesn't say the evidence of things not seen. It says the evidence of things in the unseen. So what does that mean? When you closed your eyes earlier?
0: Yeah.
2: If you can go within and imagine that thing you're having faith for, I always tell people, paint the picture of it on your heart, because the Bible refers to the heart hundreds of times, and almost never is it referring to the organ of the heart. It's referring to the inner man. So literally, if you go within and commune with the Father, paint that picture on your heart, and then when you believe that you have it, I always say in a spiritual sense, you already own the home within, then you boldly declare a thing. Right? And so that's what I was sharing. And my journey of faith has been, you know, like most people's journey of faith, you know, it's ups, downs, you learn, you know, it's like trial by error sometimes, because you want to walk by faith and not by sight. But it's hard sometimes. We live in a meritocracy system where everything is earned and everything is judged by our five senses. Right. So I think what I would tell people listening is this, you know, one of the philosophies we have is this: you must win the inside game if you're ever going to dominate the outside game. So keep working on winning the inside game and you'll watch how faith comes easy. See, God is not difficult. God's ways are not difficult. God loves us and he doesn't want us to strive or to struggle. When, like Billy said it earlier, we make choices, right? And when we make choices, sometimes they're good and sometimes they're bad and they have consequences. Some of those consequences are beautiful blessings. Some of those consequences we wish we could pull back and change, right?
0: Yes.
2: But at the end of the day, if we can learn to go within and win the inside game, then I believe that we will dominate the outside game.
0: Mm-hmm. That's very powerful. Man, I can't even believe what the audience is going to think about this. I'm just telling you, if you're listening to this right now, President and Pastor Billy Riddle and Vice President and Pastor James Wood, right here from Kairos Life on RDMD2 Radio. This is part of a spiritual entrepreneurship series that I hope really inspires you people who are out there listening to us that are in small business and who are struggling and trying to make it through. Just remember that there's another source that you need to look to, and that's God. So in the final moments, what we want to finish up with is a little bit about Kairos Life. People have been hearing this Kairos Life, and we talked earlier about Kairos Moments and what that means. So let's go into what Kairos, the company, is and finish with that particular segment. Pastor Billy Riddle, you want to start with that, and then we'll finish with Pastor James Wood.
1: Absolutely. So Kairos Life, we are not going to hide that we are an MLM company, and we're not going to hide that it's a direct sales company, and we're not going to hide that it's a MLM, or network marketing. And the reason why I say that, guys, is there's been a movement in the last decade that companies have went on to social media as a platform to say that they're a direct sales, they're not MLM. Mm-hmm. Or they're a first level marketing company and they're not an MLM company. And I just want to be forefront with everybody on this podcast that's listening. We are an MLM company, multi-level marketing, and we're not ashamed to say that.

0: that. But we are different. And when we mean by different is our corporate down. And I believe that you reflect from the top down, right? Mm-hmm. And as long as that we have our first and our priorities straight, that it's God first, family second, and then your business third, right? Mm-hmm. And those are the principles. Let me tell you about a company that is now huge, that is Amway. And a lot of us as kids saw our parents. Maybe mm-hmm. Rodell, James, maybe you guys witnessed your parents. Yeah. I witnessed my parents and Shaqley or whatever it was, yeah. Shaqley and Amway, the battle of the two, right? And yeah. And then Avon for the ladies. And so these companies, but I like to refer to Amway is because they're the ones that when you looked at biblical principle, they always led with worship and ministry first.
1: That's right.
0: That's true. And that's what grew Amway to where they're at today. Rich DeVos, the owner that started that, held true to those roots. And where it's at today, I can't tell you what they're like today. I can just tell you that Kairos Life will be a company that will not hide the fact that we are a godly company and that God's first. Mm. And we will walk that out first and foremost. There's been a lot of companies in the last decade or longer that they'll come on the scene and they'll. One thing I don't like is when you see people advertise with the fish on their car or their business card or whatever, and then their walk thereafter is different than what we look at somebody. And I can't speak for all of corporate because we don't know who we're going to hire in the future. But mm-hmm. as we grow but we will reflect godly manners in the way that it should be done in the first place. And so Kairos Life is a company that their dream is to literally help and shape people's mindsets. It's a good topic about faith, right? Mm-hmm. Is that I believe that a lot of us have unseen faith, meaning is they don't realize it's even faith. When they're going through high school and you're in that senior year and you're looking at colleges and you're looking at, you know, and you're having that moment and that, you know, especially the young ladies begin to dream of what their marriage is going to look like. Guys, not so much, you know, maybe some of them, but they start getting this dream and this idea, this picture of what it's going to look like 5 years, 7 years from now. On the unseen is what Pastor James was talking about, is people already do that. Mm-hmm. But what happens is through the process of what we call this thing called life, we lose the focus of our dream. And I'm saying all this to tell you what Kairos Life is. We're going to pull those dreams out of people and say mm-hmm. it's not too late. There's this lovely gentleman named Colonel Sanders at 67 years old, went out and walked out his dream. Mm-hmm. People don't realize that he started at 67 years old.
1: Wow.
0: And so yeah. It's never too late to begin to dream again. I can promise you, most people that I talked to over my career, that they said, Billy, I did have a dream, but that dream is no longer for me. It's not on the table no more. I'm here to tell you, friends, it's mm-hmm. never too late. Your dream is still alive, but somebody needs to help you light the fire again. And that's a Kairos moment that's going to happen in your
1: that's
0: lives.
1: Right.
0: So with Kairos, we are a full ecosystem that offers the ability to just come into the business and to be able to go to our website, shop, and buy great nutritional products that helps your body. We're all about health and wellness, right? Mm-hmm. Health and wealth. Now, when I say ecosystem, we have great products ranging from collagen. We all know collagen is a hot topic right now. Collagen is huge. Mm-hmm. But we have a liquid collagen, a proprietary formula that was created that is a collagen plus product. Rodell, it does everything. I like to say the word Mac Daddy of all collagens. Mm. And why is that? It's because most collagen, they have one ingredient, and that's the collagen. We have 14 other ingredients that compensate all the collagen, and that really brings that nutrition to your body. And then we have a whole CBD line, THC-free,

0: products in there. We had a training this morning talking about our enzymes and what they all do for your body. And I can tell you that being a diabetic, and there's a lot of diabetics in the world, yes. The enzymes help me lower my A1C down. And if you need help with that, I'm not telling you it's going to cure you or heal your body, but I'm going to tell you that enzymes help break down your food that you're trying to process in your body, and it turns that food into nutrition, so which is awesome. Mm-hmm. Then we have a trading software that trades the platform and the Forex platform. So that's when we talk about financially. And then we have a Calm Health system that's not medical insurance, but it's a health plan. 66% of America do not have health insurance. That's alarming to me. And Kairos Life brought in the Calm Health to help America stay healthy with that. We have within there, in that program of our Calm Health, you get your free labs done once a year. You get unlimited visits to the virtual primary doctor or physician. Plus, what's really helpful to a lot of people is we have 1,000 prescription drugs, the most common prescription drugs. All you have to do is just pay for shipping, and it comes to your house. So when I mentioned diabetics, a lot of people can't even afford their diabetic medicine. This is all included into that plan. Very, very low cost for what you can get when our Calm Health. And then there's the whole side of the business side where you can come in and, like, you know, I like to use the example of real estate, because people all know that real estate offices, there's a broker with inside the real estate office. And the broker hires these real estate agents, and then the agents split their deal with their broker. And that's how our network marketing, our model works, is that we have people come into our business and they're able to sign in. By the way, we took away all the gotchas that you know, you can come into the business for free and just buy one product. You get a free website, free back office, and you're into business or off to the races, right? That is something that we have done at Kairos, and you become your own broker. You become that, and you begin to bring your own agents in underneath you, and you begin to make money without explaining the whole business side of things. Just know that's when we talk about dreaming again. Maybe you wanted to buy a brand new house and it never was possible. We can make that possible. Mm-hmm. My wife always said money doesn't buy happiness, but being broke doesn't either. And I know what that meant at a very young age. Honey, we're not going to be broke. And because, you know, how many can actually agree with that? I mean, that really is true.
1: That is.
0: Money is not, people say money is the root of all evil. But being broke, you don't have to be broke. Money changes things. Let me tell you. Yeah. Money allows you to have more freedom. Money allows you to bless more people. Money allows you not to worry, not to have stress. And so when we can give the ability to people to be able to come in and make additional $500 all the way up to $1 million+ a year. And let me tell you, friends, that's happening here at Kairos Live. And so, and especially for the price to join our company, you get great leadership like Pastor James Wood. He leads the field of all the associates that come in. You get to work with him on a daily basis. We have great systems in place. So it's not like you come into the business for free. You go, what do I get for free? You actually get people to work on your behalf for you. Mm-hmm. You actually get people to help you, motivate you. And that's what I love about Kairos Life, is that we've made it simple. Maybe you have done the MLM business models before and you say, Billy, they don't make much money. Like, you make 10% commission. How would you like to make 50% commission just by signing up and selling a product? Mm-hmm. You don't got to pay for a website. You don't got to pay for shipping, stocking the inventory, nothing like that. You get paid 50%. And that's what we've done here. We kind of changed. When we said we changed the game, we really changed the game at Kairos Life. Amazing products. So much more to come as we just are getting started. So that's what I love about timing. We all have heard that phrase, right? Timing is everything.

0: thing.
1: It is.
0: At the right place at the right time with the right people. Well, I couldn't think of a better three than what's on here today. All Mr. Right. Rodell himself, the host of the show, James Wood, and the rookie Billy Riddle that's talking to you now. And so with that, Rodell, I'm going to turn this back over to you, and maybe James might have some more. Thank you so much.
1: All right, no problem. Pastor James Wood, why don't you close it out with some of the contact information. First of all, your perspective on Kairos Life, of course, and then, some of the information that our users, our listeners can engage with the company directly on, okay?
2: Sure, absolutely. So, it's interesting, like Billy said, we say this a lot on our calls, but we are a company that is vision focused, right? And we want people. I shared the other night on one of our team calls with some of our leaders, I believe. I said, my vision and our vision as a company is I want to be known throughout the industry as that company has the biggest dreamers, right? Mm-hmm. It's like the old story in the Bible of Joseph, right? When he was walking down the street, his brothers said, here cometh that dreamer, mm-hmm. right? I want to be like Joseph. I want to be, when I walk down the street, and when people on our teams walk down the street, I want them to go, hey, there's those people from Kairos Life, those crazy, excited dreamers. Mm-hmm. And one of the philosophies that we have adopted is that when the dream is big enough, the facts don't count. I don't care about where you've been from or what you've been through, as long as you know where you're going, right? Mm-hmm. And so we are constantly talking about the dream, the vision. We're constantly wanting to identify what does a person actually want out of their life? And then how can Kairos come in and help? How can we be a catalyst? How can we literally help this person get from where they are to where they want to be? And that's really who we are, right? We've got great products. We've got amazing services. We're just getting started. Mm-hmm. The old adage in network marketing that you've probably heard before, if anyone on this call has been in any type of network marketing business, you've heard this. I can tell you at Kairos Life, it is something that we really, truly strive to be. And the saying is this: when you get involved in business, you're in business for yourself, but you're not in business by yourself. Mm-hmm. Because you have a team of people, you have a community that has a vested interest in helping you win, right? And my role as the VP is to make that commitment to the people. Right, to be there to truly help support. And what I call, the not just, hey, who are you and can you go out and get people started in a business and blah, blah, blah. Like today, I had a conversation with a lady for probably 30 minutes. And she started talking to me about, I just contacted this person and I sent out information to this person. And I said, wait a minute. I said, I don't even know who you are. Like, we've never actually had a real conversation. Like, I love talking about business, but tell me again, I know you live here. Are you from there originally? Tell me about your life. What do you like to do for fun? What do you, let me know a little bit about you. And then I'm going to share with you a little bit about me so we can actually connect on a different level, because I want to be able to help you. I want to really be able to help you.
1: Exactly.
2: Not just say a few things that sound really good or slick. But let's get real for a second. Let's get a little deeper than the surface of a business. And I really believe that's who we are, right? That is who we are. I want to know more about a person and their life. Billy Riddle said something on one of our calls the other night. And you tell me, Riddell, if you've ever been somewhere where an owner, a president of a company, will make this statement. He said to a young lady who's brand new in our business, he said, I really believe that this particular person is going to be a millionaire. Now, watch this. That's not the unique part of the conversation. It's what he said after that. He said, I believe that you will be a millionaire in this industry or, in your life. Because I've seen you show up and I've seen you take these certain things, just the way your behaviors, the way you're acting.
1: Yes.
2: He said, and it would be great if it's with Kairos Life. But I want you to know that even if it's not, we at Kairos are going to be celebrating you.
1: Mm.
2: Think about that for a second.
1: Mm-hmm. Yes.
2: See, when you believe your message, when you know who you are, then yeah, of course we want people to come to Kairos Life and hit it big in their life and win financially and win in their health. But if you truly care about people mm-hmm. and you want to see people experience a Kairos moment, then if that Kairos moment is they come here to learn something, to be fed, and then 6 months later, a year later, 6 years later, they go out there and win big in real estate, mm-hmm. that's okay.
1: Yeah.
2: Right? And if yes. you honor that as a company and we as the corporate team, if we live that, mm-hmm. guess what? More than enough people are going to come to Kairos and say, I found my home, and they're going to love it. And you know what's really great is even those people that say, hey, I loved Kairos for what I learned and the education and the people I was around, but I hit it big in, you know, this business. Guess what, though? When that person is out there, they're going to still be a part of our family. They're going to yeah. still be part of the Kairos community. And we're going to build a community that spans the globe of people helping people how to win and live life at the highest level. Mm. So that's who Kairos Life is to me.
1: Wow. That is amazing. I can't even process this all at once. I think I know that we're gonna have to actually give people the meeting dates and things like that. We want people to hop on. Listen, these two pastors have actually really got me on fire. I'm really inspired to actually be a part of this family, and I hope that you guys will join us on the weekly meetings. Now, there is one weekly call that is mainly meant for people that are new to the business. What night is that?
0: James, you want
2: to? Yeah, so on Tuesdays and Thursday evenings, we okay. do an opportunity overview.
1: Okay.
2: So I'm still new, Billy. So Tuesday night, is that 9 p.m. Eastern?
0: Yep.
2: And then yeah, 8 Central? I'm on Eastern time zone. So yeah, it's 8 o'clock Central,
1: 9 o'clock my time Eastern. Right. Yeah, 7 o'clock 7 Mountain. O'clock, yeah. Yep. And then 6 Pacific. So,
2: and then the one on Thursday is actually
0: 1 hour earlier.
2: So 1 hour earlier.
1: Oh, okay. So the one on Thursday is 8 p.m. Eastern?
0: Yes. Okay. And so all you got to do is go to zoom.us. If you don't have Zoom downloaded, you can go to the zoom.us and just go to where it says look for your meeting, search. Just put in the word Kairos Life, all one word, and that's spelled K-A-I-R-O-Z-L-I-F-E. And you'll get right in.
1: Awesome.
0: And so we've made it simple for people to find us there. So
1: awesome. That's great. Well, I'm glad to have you guys on to this particular first series on spiritual entrepreneurship. And I think that both of you have exemplified it in more than one way. You've actually edified it to our listening audience, and you actually live it in your lives, in your personal lives, and in business. And that, I think, is the best way. We want God to be a part of all of our lives, right, and our whole life. So I really appreciate the discussion today. This has been the Creative Narrative Show on RDMD2 Radio with Pastor Billy Riddle and Pastor James Wood of Kairos Life. Have a great day.

so important, people of God, to get into the very presence of God. Nothing else matters now. In fact, I want you to find yourself right in the Holy of Holies. I see His presence. I'm in His presence. While I'm there thanking Him, I know that I have a right. Whatever I need, He will supply. I believe tonight somebody just wants Him to open up the windows of heaven for you. Let it rain. Send down your blessings, Lord. I just need you to move in this place tonight. I just need you to move in this place tonight. He's doing it right now.

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Come on, let's worship him. Hallelujah. 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Just speak of his goodness. All the worshipers, join me. Join me tonight.

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1: All your friends and loved ones.
0: They're nowhere to be found.
1: Are nowhere to
0: remember,
1: be
0: remember,
1: found.
0: Remember, there is a friend.
1: Remember, there's a friend in Jesus.
0: Oh, I love him, I love him.
1: Who will wipe your tears away?
0: I know he will.
1: And if your heart is broken,
0: this is all you have to do.

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He loves you.

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And while in that storm, it seems like everyone who you thought you could count on has walked away. And sometimes it seems like even God himself has forgotten about you. But in spite of that, to still be able to lift your hands and say,

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1: Through the tears and the pain.
0: Thank you, Jesus.
1: Through the heartache and rain. I'll trust you.
0: Oh God, I trust you. Sometimes it's so hard because everything that I see tells me not to believe.

Listen, somebody's going through something right now, and the devil's trying to convince you that there's no way you can make it out, and he says you're not going to be able to get out of this situation, but

presence, to be in your presence, just to be in your presence. We pour it out, we pour it out, we pour it out, we pour. Come on, pour it out before him. Come on, pour it out before him. Come on, break your alabaster box. Come on, pour out your oil. Come on, pour it out. Come on, give it to him. Give him your best. Give him your best worship tonight. Come on, we came to lay on our faces tonight. We came to seek the King of Glory.

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0: Hello and welcome to Creative Narrative. My name is Riddell Reddix and you're listening to RDMD2 Radio. Today I have very special guests with me, as I always do. I mean, this show is kind of getting some momentum here, but today I think we're going to hit really an all-time high in terms of momentum. I have two very distinguished gentlemen, one Pastor Billy Riddle and Pastor James Wood. Both of them of Kairos Life, and they're president and vice president of Kairos Life, respectively. Glad to have you guys both on the show today.
1: Pleasure being here.
2: Yeah, it's great to be here.
0: Awesome, awesome. Well, I wanted to really kind of talk more about your background here in the beginning, because I think that, our listening audience wants to know about you. And being that Creative Narrative is a show about small business owners and entrepreneurs, then I would like to have you both kind of share your backgrounds and some of the things that you've done in the past, how you got into small business and how you got into entrepreneurship.
1: Awesome, awesome. My name is Billy Riddle. I guess I'll go first here. President of Kairos Life. it's an honor, Rodell, to be here with you. Looking forward to this hour here. So yeah, do I have a past? Absolutely. Do I want to bring it all up? Probably not, but I'm going to. Okay. So we I started as a very young man into the entrepreneur realm of things at the age of 13 years old. Believe it or not, I actually had about 25 houses that I mowed yards. I would hook the mower back in the day where I just hooked the mower to the back of the bicycle seat and then tie down the weeder and go from home to home to home and begin to create a route at 13 years old. And at a very young age, I realized that if I'm going to make money, it's up to me, right? And so we just be I began to do that. I went from there, and at the age of 16 years old, I upgraded from doing yards to my dad handed me $5,000. My dad believed in me at 16 years old,
0: That's
1: and
0: great.
1: he handed me $5,000, and we had happened to be working with another entrepreneur at the time from our church, and he was doing carpet cleaning and cleaning carpets and houses. And so I went from mowing yards to cleaning carpets and cleaning carpets and houses. And so at 16, and by the time that we were 18 years old, the company had, well, actually, I wasn't even quite 18, so it was a year and a half into the business. And this is where a blessing comes in a disguise. We always don't know what we don't know, right? I was 16, guys, and I didn't realize what IRS was, and I didn't realize what all those things, that went into business. I just knew that I had $5,000, and I bought a carpet cleaning machine, and we started doing ads. And we ended up having like seven or eight technicians by the time I was 17 and a half years old, going out and cleaning carpets. Well, being such a young guy, I was easy to push out, and by the gentleman that brought us into the business together, and it was doing a substantial amount of money at 17 and a half years old. But what I did not know is what I thought that was rude, what I thought that was, I can't believe this guy's just kicking me to the curb, type deal. It was God that had my back the whole time. And God was seeing me through as we were trusting him through the process, the partner at the time, to do all the due diligence in business because I didn't know business. I was 16 years old. And little did I know, like 8 months later, this guy ends up going to jail for not paying anybody anything, taxes, everything, the whole nine yards. And
0: Oh
1: I
0: my
1: look
0: goodness.
1: back now, oh, during the time, a lot of times we as Christians, we think that, oh my gosh, why is God allowing this? And friends, it's not God. Number one, we have free will. It's our choice. It's how we do things in life. And being so young, I'm like, whew, I escaped that one. That was my mindset back then. It wasn't like, I'm like, man, I got away from that. And but we went on in life, and I mean, just fast forward, did a lot of different things. I will take the line where Bill Gates uses this line, go out and start 10 businesses because 9 out of 10 fail. One of them is going to make it, right? And so success doesn't always come in your first adventure or your second or your third. In this case, you guys, I went on and ended up working for somebody for a company that was quite large doing the carpet cleaning. And then we went from there into the ministry. So we served in the ministry for several years, me and my lovely wife, at a very young age with four kids. We had four kids growing up in the ministry. But during that time, I always knew that I was going to get back into business, didn't know what it was going to be. And we end up finding this love, or should I say not we, me. My wife is going to hear this show later. I found this thing called MLM, multi-level marketing, right? which my wife absolutely hated. Hated the word MLM, direct sales, network marketing. She grew up in a family where her dad was in Amway, which we all know is a big business today, does billions of dollars in sales. But when she saw that I was dabbling into this thing called MLM, she said, that's your thing, not mine. And so, you know, long story short, we end up crushing it. And when I say we, it's hers too, right? Even though she said it was my thing. Definitely she liked the money. And we ended up doing really, really well in direct sales. And so we ran in the direct sales space for about 25 years. But alongside of that, I always had a traditional business, and I always had a business we had guys going out working employees and we still have that to this day. But I can tell you the rewarding thing is this. There were so many times that if I would have listened to fellow men or sisters, brothers in the Lord, that's his name. I'm just throwing it out there. Mm-hmm. People that were my peers, mentors. If I would have listened to people's naysaying, I never would have been where I'm at today.
0: No.
1: But my source was always in God first. Mm-hmm. My hope was always in him. My faith was always in him. And I knew that we were going to make it through. And there was many, many times where I thought, man, I don't know how we're going to do it, but God, it's only you. Mm-hmm. And so fast forwarding up till to in our today, me and my wife took the journey. Me and my wife now, so she's on board with me now, guys. Mm-hmm. About a year ago, 2 years ago now, we got asked, would you start your own MLM company? We had a gentleman come out, and it was like the ministry all over again for me. I was like running from the Lord, it seemed like, but I was running from the MLM, being an owner of an MLM space. I kept saying no for a year. I said, I am not going to do that. That is a huge responsibility, a lot of liability. And I didn't want to do it. You know what happens is when an idea happens, a seed got planted 2 years ago. With the idea, it was just an idea. It was just, would you consider doing this? Mm-hmm. And then I began to meditate upon the things of the Lord about doing an MLM. You know, what would you do different? How would you do this if you had it? And it began to meditate, and it became more of a talk. And then it was more of like going to my wife going, Tori, I think that we might need to do this. And at first, you know, the wife has to be in agreement, right? I mean, that's mm-hmm. just biblical.
0: That's right.
1: So it was a subconsciously thing. I'm like, if she's in a disagreement, maybe I can get out of this idea, this thought. But she goes, well, you know, I think it's about time. I'm like, man, she's agreeing with me. you're supposed to be disagreeing right now at this moment. But you know, as a man that we are men, you know, we've got to stand up to our word and our idea of thought, you know, now that we have put it out there in the atmosphere. Now the thought became things. Now it became reality. Now it's, you know, spoken. And so December of 2021, we were kicking it around heavy that we might just do this thing. And we end up, by January, we discovered a name, what we would want as a name for our direct sales space. And again, the reason why, let me tell you the reason why that we decided to do this. We wanted to be different. And a lot of companies, and I hate using these words because a lot of companies use the same words. We wanted to change the game, right? That's a word that's used a lot, and it's but we really wanted to do something different. And it started, it had to be started with a name. And the name that we chose was Kairos Life. And a lot of people on this call that is going to be listening to this, you're not going to, you know, people say, what is Kairos? How do you even pronounce that? I mean, when you see it on a shirt and or when you see it even on a website, people say it wrong every single time. I'm guilty. I didn't know what it meant, nor did I know what it how to say it. But my wife, she said, you know, I was really praying and meditating on the Lord, and Kairos, you know, the meaning of Kairos means it's God's time. It's God's perfect timing. It's, you know, not worrying about the things in the past, but focusing on the things ahead. It's a Kairos moment. And we couldn't have thought come up with a better name for something to how we believe that it's change. It's a time of change. And, you know, this was through the middle of the pandemic that this became. And coming out of that, people are looking for change. People are looking for something new. And when I begin to research the word Kairos, you know, what kept coming up through the search was Martin Luther King Jr., a hero of mine and of the world, right? Mm-hmm. And so he used the word Kairos when he was, a lot of people don't know, but he was in jail in Alabama. He wrote the letter, and it became the famous letter when he was in jail, talking about the Kairos moment that he has a dream. And that's I want more than anything ever than people in America to start dreaming again and having a Kairos moment so that they don't have to settle for less than. Kairos is built upon having more than. You can dream again because we're going to have the resources and the ability to educate, not only educate people about their finances, but help them grow their finances. And that is a Kairos moment that we're going to bring to the world. And so that was the name Kairos is powerful to us. And that's just the start of the beginning. But it became an idea in December. And by January, we have the name. And by March, it became a documented business in March of 2022. And we are in soft launch right now with Kairos Live. And one of the things when I begin to put Kairos together, and why is this important that I have James Wood on here, is because I really didn't want to do Kairos without this gentleman. He's a brother in the Lord. And again, it's funny. It took almost a year. It took me almost a year to get Kairos to admit to come on and do the MLM. But it wasn't the right time. He did come out and speak for us back in July of 2022, just kind of a soft pre-launch of us even doing anything. And we just fell in love with James Wood and what he brings and offers, the integrity, everything about him. We wanted one of the things when we put Kairos together, me and my wife, is we wanted to find like-minded people. And it's very hard in today's time to find people that have the integrity value and the loyalty value. And first of all, in the Christianity value, right? And loving the Lord first. And so I like to say here at Kairos Life, maybe not all of us are the same, but that's okay. With James Wood, I knew that he would bring such an impactful meaning to the word Kairos Life, to the company of Kairos, and it became a reality for us 3.5-4 weeks ago, James answered the call. I like to say the call to come to Kairos Life as our mm-hmm. vice president.
0: That's amazing. Just,
1: it's just more. So I'm going to stop for a bit and let you bring on James on his story with Kairos, and then we'll wrap this up at the end with us. But and there's a lot more I can share, but I tell you, it's just exciting to be here with you, Rodell. We have some history too as well.
0: Absolutely.
1: Love you, brother. Thank you.
0: All right. Vice President James Wood of Kairos Life. That was Pastor Billy Riddle. Man, Billy, I'm telling you, people that are listening to this are just going to really fall out, you know? I mean, because a Kairos moment sometimes hits you really hard too, you know, emotionally, especially when you start to feel, you know, that passion welling up in you. When God is dealing with you that way, you know, yeah. You can kind of feel that. So Vice President James Wood of Kairos Life, please share your story as well.
2: Yeah, absolutely. Well, Rodell, it's great to meet you. And I'm looking forward to getting out there and actually shaking your hand in person. You know, absolutely. Billy, when you were talking, tell them a little bit about your story. I got a little fired up. I almost jumped up and ran around the room a little bit, you know. Billy fires me up. And
0: that's great.
2: I love awesome. Billy and Tori Riddle. Great couple, great family. And obviously I'm beyond words excited about being a part of the Kairos Life family. Just to share a little bit about my background, and I'll move quick through this, but basically I'm a kid that grew up in Miami, Florida, and grew up in literal abject poverty. You know, I tell people, I did an interview the other day and I was sharing with them, you know, a lot of people grew up in tough situations, right?
0: Yes.
2: And one of the things I know is that everyone's situation is personal. And no one person's situation is, you know, worse or whatever. But in my situation, it was pretty tough. You know, I tell people, like, when I try to paint a picture of what it was like, I grew up with no air conditioning, no hot water, holes in the ceiling, wild animals running throughout our house, and they weren't our animals. You know, garbage bags taped over the windows, or I should say what used to be windows. I joke around, but when I was a kid and we wanted to take a warm shower, we would boil a pot of hot water, jump in a cold shower, scoop out the hot water with a Dixie cup, and dump that on your head to take a warm shower. I remember eating the same meal for breakfast, lunch, and dinner. One of the things I joke around about is I tell people, if you ever invite me to your house for dinner and you pull out Spam and eggs, Rodell, I promise you we're fighting. Okay. Mm-hmm. Don't do it. Because I know I don't want to eat that again. Mm-mm. But growing up in that environment, you know, it's easy to get caught up, right? You get caught up in the drugs, the crime, the violence. Literally, it's funny because I was a church-going kid. I grew up in the church. I went to the church youth group. But growing up the way that I grew up, it's hard not to get caught up, right? And so as a young kid, I was kicked out of all public schools for fighting. And this is the entire county, Dade County in Miami, Florida. I was kicked out of all public schools for fighting. Always wondering where the next meal's coming from. I had a dozen guns put to my head before my 18th birthday. Needless to say, that was a tough place. Mm-hmm. But the gift that God gave me at a very young age was, in the midst of chaos, I could close my eyes and I could literally go within. I didn't even know I was doing this, Rodell, but I was literally communing with the Father. And I could go within and I could imagine a better life. I could imagine a different life. And through the power of my imagination, and again, as a kid, I didn't even know I was doing it, but I was literally meeting the Father. And we would go within, and I tell people, together, God and I went from the hood to doing good, you know, and I went on to playing college football and I played professional football and, excuse me. And as a freshman in college, someone, this is the funniest story. I don't think I've ever told this. Billy doesn't even know this story. Now you have to picture what I just told you, right? As to how I grew up.
0: Right.
2: So I went from Miami to Indiana to play college football. I had never seen snow before. When I went to college, hopefully you understand when I just said what I said. We had zero money, right? I joke around with people. Remember the slogan at Kentucky Fried Chicken? It says Kentucky Fried Chicken. It's finger licking good.
0: Mm-hmm. Yeah.
2: Well, we were so poor that when we went to Kentucky Fried Chicken, we had to lick other people's fingers. I mean, it was bad, right?
0: Oh my goodness.
2: So get this. That kid I'm telling you about goes off to Indiana. Snow. I was sent to college with an old from Goodwill members only jacket. Billy, do you remember members only jacket?
1: I do.
0: Yeah.
2: That's old. So anyways, here I am in college, and this guy pulls up to the dorm in a blue. I thought it was the coolest car I'd ever seen in my life. Now, you're probably thinking, I'm going to say Mercedes, BMW. No, this poor kid from Miami lost his mind over a Honda Prelude. And I was like, man, a Honda Prelude. And on the front, he had a tag. And it said something like, you know, freedom or born to be rich or some crazy thing. I don't know. And I looked at that car and I said, what does that guy do? Well, he was coming to the dorm to tell some people there, college students, about his network marketing business. I went into the common area of the dorm. I said, who's this dude and what's he talking about? Well, he proceeded to talk about this company. I signed up in the business. I think I even called my mom and said, I need some money for something. Somehow she sent me money and I paid to get in this business. So that was the beginning of my network marketing career. I was 18 years old. So now I'm 52. So 34 years, I have either been a distributor in network marketing or I've been a consultant within the industry. And I've also been like a, I guess you could say an industry speaker, going to companies and doing leadership conversations with their teams, speaking at their conventions. And one of the things I've been really blessed to do over the years is non-denominational church services at business events. We've done those for different companies throughout the industry, which has been a real blessing for me. So I've been around the industry a really long time. We've had what I always tell people, we've ridden the roller coaster like most. You know, we've had that tremendous success to tremendous failure. I love the industry of network marketing because I just love people and I love to see people win. The thing that I connected the most with Billy Riddle and his wife Tori on was I knew from the moment we first spoke, which actually was a couple of years ago and not in relation to Kairos Life, we were introduced by a mutual friend that introduced us. And we just started talking through a Zoom and we connected. And I knew this guy's the real deal. He's genuine. And I was very transparent with Billy when we started talking about Kairos Life. And I just said, hey, not now. You know, I'm not in the headspace ready to do anything. I said, so let's just keep talking. Let's develop a friendship. And I'll always be here to support you in any way that I can. So long story short, we kept doing that. And eventually, like he said, 3.5 weeks ago, 4 weeks ago, I knew, you know, it's time. So it's time to team up and introduce Kairos Life to the world, because our mission is to help literally, and I'm going to be big here and bold with this mission, but I will say millions of people experience their Kairos moment. So that's what we're doing and that's what we're excited about.
0: Wow. You know, I can't contain it. That is just between the two of you. I mean, I thought I was getting one and I got two. And then now I hear both stories and I'm like, oh my goodness. You know, this is really going to inspire a lot of people, and I'm really happy to have you both on. We talked about something last week, Billy, that I think is just really important with regard to both of you guys' journeys here, and that is the conversation of faith that we had. And I think we want to talk about that at this moment, because you guys have shared so much about your backgrounds and everything like that. Then I think it's good to have that faith conversation right now. I mean, how do you both feel about, you know, faith and how it's played a significant role in your journey and in your life?
1: You know, from a very young child, I remember the pastor speaking on as we had a, he got the mustard seed. And have you ever seen the size of a mustard seed?
0: Yeah, really small.
1: I remember him giving an illustration. I remember sitting there at 14. Remember, I told the story earlier that I started a lawn business at 13. And I was already had the entrepreneur mindset without knowing what an entrepreneur was. And I just knew that if I can teach that. And so one of my lines that I teach and what I teach people is there's really two types of people that you're going to deal with in life. There's the ones that, I like to use this illustration. You know, faith can move a mountain. We all heard that before growing up. If you have a, it's the seed. If you have that much faith as the mustard seed, you can move a mountain.
0: Yes.
1: And the opposite of that faith is fear. And fear builds the mountain. And I would tell people, which one are you? Are you the lady or the gentleman that has the faith of a grain of a mustard seed? Mm-hmm. It don't take much faith, folks. If you're on here and you're listening to this podcast, it doesn't take a whole lot. Pick up a sand, mm-hmm. one little piece of sand. You have that much faith, you can move mountains that are in your way. You can literally find a way to go through the mountain or over the mountain, but you can find a way. And I like to tell you to find somebody that is like-minded that would come along your side with you, like a James Wood in my life, like a Rodell that's in my life, that you can partner up with, you can link up with, and they will help you. Because when you put your faith with their faith, come on, folks, it's bigger than a mustard seed.
0: Mm-hmm.
1: And so when that empowers you, you can do anything. You can become unstoppable. So at a very young age, I adapted that into my life, and I knew that I was going to go places because of that message at 14 years old. Now, was there hills? Were there mountains? Were there collapses? Absolutely. Was there times where I didn't think I was going to go through the mountain or around the mountain or over the mountain? You bet. But I kept holding on to the faith with, that I knew it was going to happen. But let me tell you what people do miss is faith without works is dead.
0: Mm-hmm.
1: And they don't highlight the word work. They want to get it free, or they want to get it without doing the work.
0: Mm-hmm.
1: And we have a preconceived idea in network marketing and MLM. A lot of people, and this is why Kairos Life is different, is we're never going to teach it's not work. It is work driven. You don't just come into a business and think that money is coming. It is going to take action. It's going to take work. But the good thing about Kairos Life is that we will teach you along the way. And so we will teach that. And we believe we're going to have so many people that we're going to educate through the principles of faith. We're not a company that's going to hide behind the sidelines about who we serve. We serve Almighty God. And we are going to be forefronters of that. If you don't like that, there's another company for you down the road,
0: mm-hmm.
1: right? And so that's just our motto. We'll love you and support you no matter where you go. That's a Kairos Life. That's how we are. But so faith has been a big thing in my life. And those two principles is as long as I have enough faith of a grain of a mustard seed, I can move a mountain.
0: Mm-hmm.
1: And as long as I don't let fear build the mountain, I'm okay, right? And so today there's people that are going to listen to this, and maybe you've been afraid to start your own business. Maybe you're going to church and you're praying and you've been talking to God. God has never designed us in our DNA to be broke, folks.
0: Nope.
1: He is not. All through his word, you look at Joel. Did he give Joel everything back to him that he got lost and was stolen, was taken away from him? He promised the inheritance back.
0: Mm-hmm.
1: Our God owns everything. He talked about the 1,000 cattle of him. Listen, we are Our DNA is to the Father and our source is to God. And so we shouldn't be going around saying I'm broke. You should be going around saying I have more than enough. Mm-hmm. I have plenty. I have the faith that it's coming. And so that is the concept of Kairos Life and the teaching of our company is that we're always going to encourage one another to good works. See, that's another thing in network marketing is that if you leave our company, we're going to still encourage you to go have good works. Mm-hmm. We're going to lift you up no matter where you're at. We're going to encourage people. And so when we say that we're different, we're different. And so, yeah, we talk about faith. I get fired up about faith because for my faith, I would never be where I'm at today. And we can talk about all the, you know, look, we're highlighting the moments, guys, right now. But if you knew how much that we have gone through, you know, James talked about a little bit of his past, and I have a similar past. I didn't have holes in the roof, but the house was falling down, right, type deal. If you knew where I came from, when me and my wife first got married, we lived in a single wide trailer. You guys, we were happy every single day. And we found out why. There was a gas leak in the trailer. We thought we were just happy. That's a joke. It's not a joke. It was reality. Yeah, if any of us smoked, we probably would have blew up. But, I mean, you know, when you have a gas leak, what I'm telling you is we had moments where you didn't think we had faith by looking at what we had. You would think, oh, well, they didn't have faith. Yeah, we did. But our hope was not in our circumstances. Our hope was in God. Mm. Our hope was not what we looked at or what we touched or what we drove or what we walked into at the end of the day. Our hope and our source is always our Heavenly Father. And we kept, you know, pressing on. You know, Paul talks about pressing towards the mark of the prize of the high calling of Christ Jesus. Mm-hmm. And that is the game plan for us in our business here. And that's what it takes to be an entrepreneur is being persistent and that's consistent right. along with your faith. So I could go on and on, brother, and I don't mean to ramble, but
0: just every bit of it is good. Every bit of it is good. This is, I mean, it's almost like a mini sermon going on here right now.
1: well, that's awesome. Well,
0: Pastor James Wood, you know, give us your perspective on faith and how faith has impacted you.
2: Sure. Well, you know, like Billy, it's everything. You know, when you think about faith and you think about the situations that we're talking about in childhood and how you grow up, you know, one of the things I want to say, because when Billy was talking about, he was referring to it, talking about what you're speaking out of your mouth, right? Yeah. The speaking of the word of faith. And so one of the things I love to share with people is this. Every single person can have what they say. The challenge is most people are only talking about what they have. And if all you ever talk about is what you have, then all you'll ever have is what you have. Okay. If you want something different, you've got to say something different. See, the Bible talks about seed time and harvest. And one of the things we know, and I shared this recently, is you may not remember the sowing, but you cannot deny the harvest. Mm-hmm. Right? So you may not remember when you were sowing seed living in a single wide trailer, mm-hmm. right? You may not remember when you were speaking that word of faith or you were believing for something in your life, but all of a sudden 2 years later or 3 years later, you're now in a 3-bedroom, 2-bath house, or you go from having to take the bus to buying your first car, mm-hmm. right? Or someone gifting you your first car, mm-hmm. right? Yes. And it's because you don't necessarily know when you sowed the seed, but it's very important. You can never deny the harvest. Now, here's the key. If you do not like the current harvest that you have, if you want to change your future harvest, mm-hmm. you have to change your present seed.
0: Mm.
2: See, one of the famous faith scripture in Hebrews 11, right?
0: Yes.
2: And this is, now, I wanted to share that with you. Now I'm going to take you back. Remember what I told you as a child? That I could close my eyes and I could go within and use my imagination?
0: Yes.
2: So think about this. Two things I'll share with you. Number one, many people in pulpits, myself included, we say stuff like this from the pulpit, not mm-hmm. really understanding. We assume something in the Bible to only to find out it was not written that way or it doesn't say that. And I'll give mm-hmm. you an example. Mm-hmm. Many preachers, myself included, I've been at fault for this. We say things like this. God created everything out of nothing. Mm-hmm. We hear that and we think, well, that makes sense. But scripture doesn't actually say that. Mm-hmm. It says this. It says God went into the unseen to create the seen. So think about this. If you and I, Riddell, are made in the image and the likeness of our Father, mm-hmm. if he went into the unseen, you have the ability to go into the unseen. What is the unseen? Rodell, close your eyes for a second. You see, I cannot see what you are imagining right now. Mm-hmm. So God literally went into the unseen Faith. And created in the seen.
0: That's right.
2: Listen, yeah. Here's the beauty to this. The seen always bows to the unseen. And your outer world is merely a reflection of your inner world. So if you go to the scripture in Hebrews 11, right, it says, now faith mm-hmm. is the substance of things hoped for, the evidence of things not seen. Mm-hmm. Do you know? I'm going to tell you two things that this blew my mind when I learned this. First of all, understand faith is a right now thing. It's not a tomorrow thing. It's a right now thing. Okay. Mm-hmm. The second thing is when it says, and I'll move quick through this, the word substance there, if you go back and look at its original root, it's literally saying the title deed. It's like if you're given the title to a car or a house, it's yours. You own it. Mm. Right. Mm-hmm. So now faith is the title deed, the ownership of things hoped for. Well, the hope there, it's not a maybe type of hope. I always tell people it's this type of hope. If you have children and you're taking them to Disney World and you tell them we're going to Disney World, when you are actually pulling into the parking lot and they can see the big ears on Mickey, when you're pulling in and you're going through the booth, getting ready to park, those kids have an expectation. That is what that word means there. When it says hoped for, it's talking about expectation. It's that type of expectation. Mm. Not the expectation that says, I hope this works out. No, it's like that little kid in the back seat going, we are going into Disney. Mm. So think about this. Now faith is the title deed or ownership of the expectation of the things expected, right? Mm-hmm. And then it says for the evidence of things not seen. Well, here's the thing that blew my mind. We, in traditional Christianity, we've been taught faith is the substance of things hoped for, the evidence of things not seen. And we just think, you know, you can't see the house that God has for you, but you can believe by faith that you're going to get the house, right? Mm-hmm. Well, that's true. But how do we make it practical? Well, you practically teach this by understanding that in the actual scripture, in its original text, it doesn't say the evidence of things not seen. It says the evidence of things in the unseen. Mm. So what does that mean? When you closed your eyes earlier?
0: Yeah.
2: If you can go within and imagine that thing you're having faith for, I always tell people, paint the picture of it on your heart, because the Bible refers to the heart hundreds of times, and almost never is it referring to the organ of the heart. Mm-hmm. It's referring to the inner man.
0: Yes.
2: So literally, if you go within and commune with the Father, paint that picture on your heart, and then when you believe that you have it, I always say in a spiritual sense, you already own the home within, then you boldly declare a thing. Mm. Right? And so That's what I was sharing. And my journey of faith has been, you know, like most people's journey of faith, you know, it's ups, downs, you learn, you know, it's like trial by error sometimes, because you want to walk by faith and not by sight. But it's hard sometimes. We live in a meritocracy system where everything is earned and mm-hmm. everything is judged by our five senses.
0: Yes.
2: Right. So I think what I would tell people listening is this, you know, one of the philosophies we have is this: you must win the inside game if you're ever going to dominate the outside game. So keep working on winning the inside game and you'll watch how faith comes easy. See, God is not difficult. God's ways are not difficult. God loves us and he doesn't want us to strive or to struggle when, like Billy said it earlier, we make choices, right? And when we make choices, sometimes they're good and sometimes they're bad and they have consequences. Some of those consequences are beautiful blessings. Some of those consequences we wish we could pull back and change, right?
0: Yes.
2: But at the end of the day, if we can learn to go within and win the inside game, then I believe that we will dominate the outside game.
0: Mm-hmm. That's very powerful. Man, I can't even believe what the audience is going to think about this. I'm just telling you, if you're listening to this right now, President and Pastor Billy Riddle and Vice President and Pastor James Wood, right here from Kairos Life on RDMD2 Radio. This is part of a spiritual entrepreneurship series that I hope really inspires you people who are out there listening to us that are in small business and who are struggling and trying to make it through. Just remember that there's another source that you need to look to, and that's God. So in the final moments, what we want to finish up with is a little bit about Kairos Life. People have been hearing this Kairos Life, and we talked earlier about Kairos Moments and what that means. So let's go into what Kairos, the company, is and finish with that particular segment. Pastor Billy Riddle, you want to start with that, and then we'll finish with Pastor James Wood.
1: Absolutely. So Kairos Life, we are not going to hide that we are an MLM company, and we're not going to hide that it's a direct sales company, and we're not going to hide that it's a MLM, or network marketing. And the reason why I say that, guys, is there's been a movement in the last decade that companies have went on to social media as a platform to say that they're a direct sales, they're not MLM, mm-hmm. or they're a first level marketing company and they're not an MLM company. And I just want to be forefront with everybody on this podcast that's listening. We are an MLM company, multi-level marketing, and we're not ashamed to say that, but we are different. And when we mean by different is our corporate down. And I believe that you reflect from the top down, right? Mm-hmm. And as long as that we have our first and our priority straight, that it's God first, family second, and then your business third, right? Mm-hmm. And those are the principles. Let me tell you about a company that is now huge, that is Amway. And a lot of us, as kids, saw our parents. Maybe Rodell, James, maybe you guys witnessed your parents. Yeah. I witnessed my parents and Shaqley or whatever it was, Shaqley and Amway, the battle of the two, right? And and then Avon for the ladies. And so these companies, but I like to refer to Amway is because they're the ones that when you looked at biblical principle, they always led with worship and ministry first.
0: That's right.
1: And that's what grew Amway to where they're at today. Rich DeVos, the owner that started that, held true to those roots. And where it's at today, I can't tell you what they're like today. I can just tell you that Kairos Life will be a company that will not hide the fact that we are a godly company and that God's first. Mm. And we will walk that out first and foremost. There's been a lot of companies in the last decade or longer that they'll come on the scene and they'll. One thing I don't like is when you see people advertise with the fish on their car or their business card or whatever, and then their walk thereafter is different than what we look at somebody. And I can't speak for all of corporate because we don't know who we're going to hire in the future. But mm-hmm. as we grow and But we will reflect godly manners in the way that it should be done in the first place. And so Kairos Life is a company that their dream is to literally help and shape people's mindsets. It's a good topic about faith, right? Mm-hmm. Is that I believe that a lot of us have unseen faith, meaning is they don't realize it's even faith. when they're going through high school and you're in that senior year and you're looking at colleges and you're looking at, you know, and you're having that moment, and that, you know, especially the young ladies begin to dream of what their marriage is going to look like. Guys, not so much, you know, maybe some of them, but they start getting this dream and this idea, this picture of what it's going to look like 5 years, 7 years from now on the unseen, is what Pastor James was talking about, is people already do that. Mm-hmm. But what happens is, through the process of what we call this thing called life, we lose the focus of our dream. And I'm saying all this to tell you what Kairos Life is. We're going to pull those dreams out of people and say it's not too late. There's this lovely gentleman named Colonel Sanders at 67 years old, went out and walked out his dream. Mm-hmm. People don't realize that he started at 67 years old.
0: Wow.
1: And so it's never too late to begin to dream again. I can promise you, most people that I talked to over my career, that they said, Billy, I did have a dream, but that dream is no longer for me. It's not on the table no more. I'm here to tell you, friends, it's never too late. Your dream is still alive, but somebody needs to help you light the fire again. And that's a Kairos moment that's going to happen in your lives.
0: Right.
1: So with Kairos, we are a full ecosystem that offers the ability to just come into the business and to be able to go to our website, shop, and buy great nutritional products that helps your body. We're all about health and wellness, right? Mm-hmm. Health and wealth. Now, when I say ecosystem, we have great products ranging from collagen. We all know collagen is a hot topic right now. Collagen is huge. Mm-hmm. But we have a liquid collagen, a proprietary formula that was created that is a collagen plus product. Rodel, it does everything. I like to say the word Mac Daddy of all collagens. Mm. And why is that? It's because most collagen, they have one ingredient, that's the collagen. We have 14 other ingredients that compensate all the collagen, and that really brings that nutrition to your body. And then we have a whole CBD line, THC-free, that you say, well, wait a minute, Pastor, you're a pastor. Yes, I am. And CBD is absolutely wonderful for your body. There is no THC. You're not going to get high. You're never going to fail a drug test. It is great for your body, and there's just a lot going on. 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We have a plant-based enzymes that helps the gut. Let me tell you something. Your gut is your second brain in your body, and if you don't have your gut in check, the rest of your body is going to be out of whack. And so our plant-based enzymes are enriched with amazing products.

0: 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All you have to do is just pay for shipping and it comes to your house. So when I mentioned diabetics, a lot of people can't even afford their diabetic medicine. This is all included into that plan. Very, very low cost for what you can get when our Calm Health. And then there's the whole side of the business side where you can come in and, like, I like to use the example of real estate because people all know that real estate offices, there's a broker with inside the real estate office. And the broker hires these real estate agents, and then the agents split their deal with their broker. And that's how our network marketing, our model works, is that we have people come into our business and they're able to sign in. By the way, we took away all the gotchas that you can come into the business for free and just buy one product. You get a free website, free back office, and you're into business or off to the races, right? And so that is something that we have done at Kairos. And you become your own broker. You become that, and you begin to bring your own agents in underneath you, and you begin to make money without explaining the whole business side of things. Just know that that's when we talk about dreaming again. If maybe you wanted to buy a brand new house and it never was possible, we can make that possible. My wife always said, money doesn't buy happiness, but being broke doesn't either. And I know what that meant at a very young age. Honey, we're not going to be broke. And because how many can actually agree with that? I mean, that really is true. Money is not, people say money is the root of all evil, but being broke, you don't have to be broke. Money changes things. Let me tell you, money allows you to have more freedom. Money allows you to bless more people. Money allows you not to worry, not to have stress. And so when we can give the ability to people to be able to come in and make additional $500 all the way up to $1 million plus a year. And let me tell you, friends, that's happening here at Kairos Live. And so and especially for the price to join our company, you get great leadership like Pastor James Wood. He leads the field of all the associates that come in. You get to work with him on a daily basis. We have great systems in place. So it's not like you come into the business for free. You go, what do I get for free? You actually get people to work on your behalf for you. You actually get people to help you, motivate you. And that's what I love about Kairos Life is that we've made it simple. Maybe you have done the MLM business models before and you say, Billy, they don't make much money. Like you make 10% commission. How would you like to make 50% commission just by signing up and selling a product? You don't got to pay for a website. You don't got to pay for shipping, stocking the inventory, and nothing like that. And you get paid 50%. And that's what we've done here. We kind of changed when we said we changed the game. We really changed the game at Kairos Life. Amazing products, so much more to come as we just are getting started. So that's what I love about timing. We all have heard that phrase, right? Timing is everything.
1: It is.
0: You're at the right place at the right time with the right people. Well, I couldn't think of a better three than what's on here today. Mr. Rodell himself, the host of the show, James Wood, and the rookie Billy Riddle that's talking to you now. And so with that, Rodell, I'm going to turn this back over to you, and maybe James might have some more. Thank you so much.
1: No problem. Pastor James Wood, why don't you close it out with some of the contact information. First of all, your perspective on Kairos Life, of course, and then some of the information that our users, our listeners can engage with the company directly on. Okay.
2: Sure, absolutely. So, it's interesting, like Billy said, we say this a lot on our calls,

0: But we are a company that is vision focused, right? And we want people. I shared the other night on one of our team calls with some of our leaders, I believe. I said, my vision and our vision as a company is I want to be known throughout the industry as that company has the biggest dreamers, right? Mm-hmm. It's like the old story in the Bible of Joseph, right? When he was walking down the street, his brothers said, here cometh that dreamer, mm-hmm. right? I want to be like Joseph. I want to be, when I walk down the street and when people on our teams walk down the street, I want them to go, hey, there's those people from Kairos Life, those crazy, excited dreamers. Mm-hmm. You know, and one of the philosophies that we have adopted is that when the dream is big enough, the facts don't count. I don't care about where you've been from or what you've been through, as long as you know where you're going, right? Mm-hmm. And so we are constantly talking about the dream, the vision. We're constantly wanting to identify what does a person actually want out of their life? And then how can Kairos come in and help? How can we be a catalyst? You know, how can we literally help this person get from where they are to where they want to be? And that's really who we are, right? We've got great products. We've got amazing services. We're just getting started. Mm-hmm. The old adage in network marketing that you've probably heard before, if anyone on this call has been in any type of network marketing business, you've heard this. I can tell you at Kairos Life, it is something that we really, truly strive to be. And the saying is this, when you get involved in business, you're in business for yourself, but you're not in business by yourself mm-hmm. because you have a team of people, you have a community that has a vested interest in helping you win, right? And my role as the VP is to make that commitment to the people, right? To be there to truly help support. And what I call, you know, the not just, hey, you know, who are you and can you go out and get people started in a business and blah, blah, blah. Like today, I had a conversation with a lady for probably 30 minutes. And she started talking to me about, oh, I just contacted this person and I sent out information to this person. And I said, wait a minute. I said, I don't even know who you are. Like, we've never actually had a real conversation. Like, I love talking about business, but tell me again, I know you live here. Are you from there originally? Tell me about your life. What do you like to do for fun? What do you, you know, let me know a little bit about you. And then I'm going to share with you a little bit about me. So we can actually connect on a different level because I want to be able to help you. I want to really be able to help you.
1: Exactly.
0: Not just say a few things that sound really good or slick, but let's get real for a second. Let's get a little deeper than the surface of a business. And I really believe that's who we are, right? Yes. That is who we are. I want to know more about a person and their life. Billy Riddle said something on one of our calls the other night. And you tell me, Riddell, if you've ever been somewhere where an owner, a president of a company will make this statement. He said to a young lady who's brand new in our business, he said, I really believe that this particular person is going to be a millionaire. Now watch this. That's not the unique part of the conversation. It's what he said after that. He said, I believe that you will be a millionaire in this industry or, you know, in your life. Because I've seen you show up and I've seen you take these certain things, just the way your behaviors, the way you're acting.
1: Yes.
0: He said, and it would be great if it's with Kairos Life. But I want you to know that even if it's not, we at Kairos are going to be celebrating you.
1: Mm.
0: Think about that for a second.
1: Mm-hmm. Yes.
0: See, when you believe your message, when you know who you are, then, yeah, of course, we want people to come to Kairos Life and hit it big in their life and win financially and win in their health. But if you truly care about people mm-hmm. and you want to see people experience a Kairos moment, then if that Kairos moment is they come here to learn something, to be fed, and then 6 months later, a year later, 6 years later, they go out there and win big in real estate, mm-hmm. that's okay.
1: Yeah.
0: Right? And if yes. you honor that, as a company and we as the corporate team, if we live that,
1: mm-hmm.
0: guess what? More yeah. than enough people are going to come to Kairos and say, I found my home, and they're going to love it. And you know what's really great is even those people that say, hey, I loved Kairos for what I learned and the education and the people I was around, but I hit it big in you know, this business. Guess what, though? When that person is out there, they're going to still be a part of our family. They're going to still be part of the Kairos community. And we're going to build a community that spans the globe of people helping people how to win and live life at the highest level. Mm. So that's who Kairos Life is to me.
1: Wow. That is amazing. I can't even process this all at once. I think I know that we're gonna have to actually give people the meeting dates and things like that. We want people to hop on. Listen, these two pastors have actually really got me on fire. I'm really inspired to actually be a part of this family. And I hope that you guys will join us on the weekly meetings. Now, there is one weekly call that is mainly meant for people that are new to the business. What night is that?
2: James, do you want
0: to? Yeah, so on Tuesdays and Thursday evenings, we do an opportunity overview.
1: Okay.
0: So I'm still new, Billy. So Tuesday night, is that 9 p.m. Eastern?
2: Yep.
0: And then I'm on Eastern time zone. So yeah, it's 8 o'clock Central,
1: 9 o'clock Eastern. Yeah, 7 o'clock Mountain. 7 o'clock, yeah. Yep. And then 6 Pacific. So
0: The one on Thursday is actually
2: 1 hour earlier.
1: Oh, okay. So the one on Thursday is 8 p.m. Eastern?
2: Yes. Okay. And so all you got to do is go to zoom.us. If you don't have Zoom downloaded, you can go to the zoom.us and just go to where it says look for your meeting search. Just put in the word Kairos Life, all one word, and that's spelled KairosLife. And you'll get right in.
1: Awesome.
2: And so we've made it simple for people to find us there. So
1: awesome. That's great. Well, I'm glad to have you guys on to this particular first series on spiritual entrepreneurship. And I think that both of you have exemplified it in more than one way. You've actually edified it to our listening audience, and you actually live it in your lives, in your personal lives, and in business. And that, I think, is the best way. We want God to be a part of all of our lives, right, and our whole life. So I really appreciate the discussion today. This has been the Creative Narrative Show on RDMD2 Radio with Pastor Billy Riddle and Pastor James Wood of Kairos Life. Have a great day.

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I dare you to sing it. Honor and power unto the Lord our God. I don't care what everybody else says. The Lord our God.

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Shout to the Lord tonight. Shout to the Lord tonight.

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We pour it out, we pour it out, we pour it out, we pour. Come on, pour it out before him. Come on, pour it out before him. Come on, break your alabaster box. 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Come on, give it to him. Give him your best. Give him your best worship tonight. Come on, we came to lay on our faces tonight. We came to seek the King of Glory.